0: Of children's shoes are arriving in Canberra, with each pair representing around 100 of the more than 44,000 Australian children and young people in out-of-home care.
1: It's been more than five decades since Chile recorded a human case of dog-transmitted rabies. The World Health Organization has issued an official validation for eliminating dog-transmitted rabies as a public health problem. Chile is the first South American country to receive the recognition. 50 objects spanning five decades of the Australian Performing Arts Collection will go on display in Melbourne tomorrow. Kylie Minogue's iconic gold pants, worn in her music video for Spinning Around, Midnight Oil drummer Rob Hurst's drum kit, and the Aussie ostrich puppet from Hey Hey It's Saturday are among the items in the Encore exhibition at Arts Centre Melbourne. Hugh Jackman's costume from The Boy from Oz will also be featured. He reflected on the show 20 years later.
2: It exceeded every expectation I had. I had more fun than I've ever had on stage. I worked harder than I've ever worked in my life, but nothing has ever been so rewarding.
1: Turning to sport, in cricket, a three-match one-day international series between Australia and Zimbabwe will get underway this evening. It's the first time Australia has played in Zimbabwe in over a decade. Mitchell Marsh captains the Australian squad, with the final 11 to be revealed later today. Speaking overnight, he said the team is well prepared.
3: Oh yeah, it feels like a long time ago that, but I'm sure with the amount of homework we've got these days, we're well aware of the conditions and we'll assess them as we face them.
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6: And good morning, welcome to the second hour of Music Magazine. We're playing a little bit of soul, blues and Motown music in this hour. All ahead of an interview with Soul Town that I'll have coming up at about 15:15. And after that, around 15:30 or so, I'll be giving away a double pass to that Soul Town Spectacular, which is happening at the Majestic Theatre on the 9th of October at 6 p.m. I think it's a Friday night, but you'll have to go and look at that for yourself. Okay, just write the number down now. It's 5447 2233. 5447 2233. And later on, when I tell you, you can ring me and you might be the winner to that double pass. But in the meantime, let's get into some music. This is the Four Tops.

0: Your husband Aretha Franklin, there was the Spanish Harlem. Before that, Aaron Neville and Everybody Plays a Fool. We start that set off with the Four Tops and Baby, I Need Your Lovin'. 10:15 now on Noosa FM. That temperature 21.9 on its way up to 24. Forecast for today is sunny with light winds. The wind currently nor'easterly at 7 kilometres per hour. I haven't had any rain yet. Not likely to get any rain today either. There is a strong wind warning for Wednesday, though, for the Sunshine Coast Water, so just be aware of that ahead of time. Okay. Coming up, something that's happening at the Majestic Theatre on the 9th of October.
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0: Okay, I've got a little song for you from Diana Ross and the Supremes, and then I'll be talking to Ian and Gillian from Soul Town, the band who will be appearing at the Majestic Theatre on the 9th of October, and after that I'll be giving away a double pass to that spectacular. So just write the number down now, don't call me yet, 544-722-33, and I'll let you know when to call me. So here we go with Diana Ross and the Supremes.

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1: Rob Bailey from Nusa FM here, and I'm very fortunate enough to have on the line and present a couple of the members of the Soletown Band, or I should call it an ensemble, because it's really quite a large setup. And they'll be appearing at the Majestic Theatre on the 9th of October, starting at 6 a.m. And they're on the line to me now. Good morning, Gillian. Good morning, Ian.
2: Morning.
3: Good morning, Rob.
1: The first thing is just the size of this band and the sheer spectacular. It's going to be a bit of a visual as well as audio. What sort of things can people expect when they come to the Soletown show?
2: Well, we perform classic soul music, mostly from the 60s, but a little bit of 70s thrown in there as well. So think of music like from films such as The Commitments and The Big Chill and The Blues Brothers.
1: Uh-huh.
2: Some of the artists that we play are Aretha Franklin, Stevie Wonder, Temptations, Otis Redding, Marvin Gaye, and Etta James.
1: Well, they'll have everybody tapping their feet, that's for sure.
2: Oh, well.
1: And I believe you, you know, you're dressed for the occasion in the style of the band, so we might encourage people to turn up dressed as, well, that era of time.
2: Sure, why not?
3: Bring out the tie-dye.
1: That's the one. Now, the band, as I said, it's almost an ensemble. It's an eight-piece band. Can you tell us a bit about the band and the makeup of the band?
2: Yes, we've got two vocalists. We've got the rhythm section, drums, bass, guitar and keys. And we've got a trumpet and sax player as well.
1: Wow, it's always good to have a bit of brass behind the band. Nice to see a big lineup of that. Yeah. And what do you two do in the band?
2: I'm the lead singer, and Ian here is the bass player.
3: So we've got the front bit and the back bit here, and the other guy sort of fit between us in the sound.
1: The rhythm and the blues. And what's the history of the band? Have you been together for very long?
3: Well, we formed because everyone, I think, in the band really loves soul music, and we really wanted to present it. As a matter of fact, we even started without the horns as a six-piece, and We only added the horns when we got a big enough venue to play in, and we've just decided over time that we really just want to only do the full show with the horns, because that really shows off the music, because there's a lot of brass that's used in soul music, and without it, it just doesn't sound as good. We performed at lots of venues around southeast Queensland. We played at music festivals, both in southeast Queensland and as far afield as Charleville and Mackay, and we also do some private functions. We've got a couple of followers of the band. We played at their wedding, and we played at a couple of their substantial birthdays as well, and that's always been really good. Next year we celebrate our 10th anniversary, so it's been 9 years we've been doing it, so we're really looking forward to next year celebrating. And you never know, we might come back to Pomona if the locals will have us back again.
1: I think they'd love to have you back. I know that blues and soul music is very popular here in southeast Queensland, that's for sure. Now, either I've got a bad case of déjà vu, or I've spoken to you about 12 months ago. Have you been up to the Majestic Theatre before, or up this? I suppose you have been then.
3: Well, the band has played up the Sunshine Coast a little bit. We did play at Pomona, was it last year or the year before, at the Majestic Theatre. It's about, a couple of years ago. We know the theatre and we love the theatre, so it's really good to be coming back there. And probably a few years prior to that, we've done some gigs at the Noosa RSL, Noosa Toowoomba RSL.
1: Yeah.
3: Back before COVID, they used to have a lot of bands in there on the weekends, and we've done a few gigs in there as well. But it's nice to be coming back up, and like I said, the Majestic Theatre is a lovely theatre, both for us and for the audience.
1: Well, it certainly is, and yes, I think it was about 2 years ago, that's why I'm a bit vague on it, and I'm sure I've spoken to you two before, or someone in the band, and that you have done this before up here. Okay, and now, why would you think the 60s soul music would be familiar to audiences?
3: Look, 60s soul music, even though a lot of people, although maybe some people were around in the 60s, even if you weren't around in the 60s, the music's been used in movies. Jill was talking before about the Blues Brothers, the Commitments, the Big Chill, and a lot of the songs have been covered more recently by other artists. A couple of couple of examples there. We do a song called Tainted Love by Gloria Jones from 1965, and very few people will know that, but in 1981 it was covered by a band called Soft Cell and went to the top. I think it might have even been number one on the Australian charts. Other songs that we do a song by Irma Franklin, who was Aretha Franklin's sister, a song called Piece of My Heart, which people will know because a year or two after she did it, Janis Joplin recorded it and had a massive hit with it. We do a song by Martha and the Vandellas called Dancing in the Street, which people didn't know of before. In the 80s, David Bowie and Mick Jagger teamed up and did a cover of it. So there's a lot of stuff people know like that. The other thing is soul music's a branch of jazz music, so it combines, you know, the raw drive and the energy of the blues. So a song like Tell Mama by Etta James, it's got the emotion of gospel music. There's a Sam Cooke song we play called Bring It On Home to Me. It's got the groove of funk. So you can think anything by James Brown, or a song we play called Rock Steady by Aretha Franklin from the 1970s and 1972. There's marvelous ballads. A song called My Girl by The Temptations is a great example. And then it's got the appeal of pop music as well. I think of someone like Burt Bacharach, who's the softer side of soul music, but songs like, we do a song called Walk On By, which was originally done by Dionne Warwick. So it's got all of those things wrapped up together, so people should know a lot of the stuff we're going to play.
1: Yeah, well, that's very good to see. And, of course, it's all pretty dancey music as well. And I suppose as a final question, do you, out of all of those artists, do you have anyone who you'd say is your favourite soul music performer?
2: I'd have to say for me, it would have to be Aretha Franklin. Actually, she's the artist we play the most of as well.
1: I'm very glad about that because she's my favourite too. What about you, Ian?
3: Oh, look, given that I'm play bass and I'm in the background, I guess what I would say is, soul music was made famous by a lot of solo acts and a lot of duos and trios, but what isn't as celebrated is the fact that there was a few big studios recording a lot of the soul music, and they all had house bands that perhaps not as well known. So for me, it's people like the house band from Motown who's called the Funk Brothers. And indeed, there was a great documentary done some time ago called Standing in the Shadows of Motown. Or indeed, Stax Studio, which Stax Atlantic, which is where Aretha recorded a lot of her stuff. The house band there also had a solo career. They were called Booker T and the MGs. And Steve Cropper and Donald Duck Dunn, who were the guitarist and bass player out of that, were the two guys that are in the Blues Brothers movie. So for me, it's about perhaps the unsung heroes, the people that sort of sat in the background and created the sound that everyone sang over.
1: I think you've nailed that, and I think you've just given us a full bibliography of just about everyone who's involved in the blues and soul sound in those years.
3: Yeah, you're passionate about soul music, so do forgive us.
1: Yeah, well, yeah, we can see that too. And you're definitely right. I mean, there are some very famous names and famous people who did backing vocals and a whole lot of things on records who have never really been recognised for it. Anyway, I wish you the best of success and tell people they better get in quickly to get these tickets because I know they're going to sell out 9th of October at the Majestic Theatre in Pomona, and doors open at 6 o'clock, and we'll be happy to see you all there. Listen, thank you very much, Ian and Gillian, for talking to us this afternoon. Now, I'm sure we've learned a hell of a lot about soul and blues from you.
2: Thank you so much for having us.
3: Thanks for your time, Rob.
1: My pleasure. Well, that was Ian and Gillian from Soul Town, ahead of their concert coming up at the Majestic Theatre on the 9th of October. I might have said 6 a.m. in that interview, but of course it's not. It's 6 p.m. I'll just correct myself there. Okay, if you'd like a double pass to go and see Soul Town, you can call me now on 5447-2233. 5447-2233. You can call me now.
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0: Well, that's obviously Never Can Say Goodbye. Isaac Hayes there. Before that, River Deep Mountain High, Ike and Tina Turner. And Grace Knight started the whole thing off with a Papa Was a Rolling Stone. 10:44 now on Noosa FM. 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
1: Good grief. Lucy says he's a blockhead, but we say he's a star. 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
0: And my congratulations go out, of course, to Kat, who rang in and won those that double pass. So you're going to see the Soul Town Spectacular up at the Majestic Theatre on the 9th of October at 6 p.m, I might say. I did say a.m. in the interview. And thank you all for calling in, because that must have been a lot of you wanting tickets. The phone went wild. So thank you very much for calling in, and congratulations to Kat. And just keep listening, because we could well have some more passes to give away leading up to that concert. So a little time to go, so just keep listening. Here's Lionel Richie.

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1: Hello, I'm Laura Devoy. The Defence Minister says the ADF is now a better place to work. New figures show in the 2025-26 financial year, the Australian Defence Force enlisted more than 8,100 personnel, the highest intake in 16 years. There are now more than 64,000 full-time and permanent staff. And the separation rate, that is the number of people choosing to leave, was the lowest it's been in 15 years. Richard Miles told News 24 a number of innovative practices like pop-up recruitment centres have proven effective.
2: What we've also done though is that the recruitment time frame, that is the time from when you seek to join the ADF to when you're putting on a uniform, to be clear, it is still too long, but we have brought that down significantly since coming to government, and particularly in areas where we really need people, in trades where there are gaps. So we're pulling people through that process faster.
1: The ACT government says it's introducing a nation-leading package of gaming reforms. FPOS and ATM cash withdrawals at venues with poker machines will be banned. Pokies operating hours will be reduced. Poker machine authorisations will be limited to 1,000 by 2045, and account-based cashless gaming will be mandatory. The ACT government says in the nation's capital, one in six adults experience at least one form of gambling harm from their own gambling, someone else's, or the continued effects of earlier gambling. A strategy has been put forward to provide Australians overseas a clear pathway back home. Shannon Kirkwood reports.
3: Independent not-for-profit organisation Global Australians says of the 1 million Australians who live and work overseas, 90% want to return home at some point, but the majority are facing too many challenges in making the move. The organisation says as skilled migration numbers are debated, the federal government should be turning its attention to better supporting Australians overseas who want to return. CEO Kate McQuesten says other nations are taking such action. She says the implementation of a comprehensive global talent and skills strategy will enable those Australians seeking to return home the opportunities to help build domestic capability.
1: A 12-year-old boy has concluded a 540-kilometre trek to the nation's capital, securing funds to support seriously ill children in regional Australia. Dusty Langby walked from Warren in New South Wales to Parliament House in Canberra, raising more than $500,000 in support of Little Wings. The charity supports families across regional New South Wales, Queensland and the ACT access specialist healthcare. The schoolboy has met with Prime Minister Anthony Albanese today, where another $1 million was announced for his fundraising efforts. Saudi officials say 13 civilians were injured in ballistic missile and drone attacks launched by the Iran-backed Houthis. The Saudi-led coalition, which supports the Yemeni government, says the strikes targeted civilian infrastructure and caused minor to moderate injuries and damage. Meantime, the Houthis say they have also seized two islands in the southern Red Sea. The United States Supreme Court has rejected President Donald Trump's bid to restrict mail-in ballots for the upcoming midterm elections. The Trump administration wanted states to submit lists of eligible voters to an online portal, and the Postal Service could refuse to deliver ballots to states which didn't comply. Election officials say it would have been impossible to overhaul the voting system before the midterms in November. Turning to sport, the New Zealand Pro is back on the World Surf League calendar. After the success of the inaugural event this year, the WSL and New Zealand government have confirmed Manu Bay will be a stop on the championship tour in 2027.
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5: And welcome back to the third hour of Music Magazine. 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Well, if they could, they would.

0: That's Black Uhuru there with Give My Love. And before that, the Foundation, If They Could, They Would. The temperature time up to 11:13. Now, the temperature is up to 22.7, on its way up to 24 today. And the wind northeasterly at 11 kilometres per hour.
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0: And good morning to you if you've just tuned in. Okay, let's start this set off with Inner Circle and a track called One Way.

0: A song's called Tomorrow Nation, and it's by a band called Oyabba. Dennis Brown preceded that was Crazy List. We had Donovan, no, not Donovan Leach, but another Donovan, with World Power. And we started the set off with Inner Circle and a track called One Way. Israel FM brings the time up to 11:30 now. That temperature 23.2 on its way up to 24. Okay, now Breast Screen Queensland will have their free mobile service at Park Street, Coolum, from Wednesday the 23rd of September until Friday the 2nd of October. 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Appointments take less than 30 minutes and a doctor's referral is not needed. 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
0: And this is Magic Fashek and I'm Not Tired.

0: Ginger Man there was a song about Miss Beverly. Prior to that, Magic Fashek and I'm Not Tired, which brings our time up to 11:45 now. And straight after the news at 12 o'clock, we'll have this lady coming in to spread peace, love and joy all around the world and also play some wonderful music.
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0: Yeah, well, it has been in a wonder. Thank you very much for tuning in. And congratulations to Kat for winning that double ticket to go and see Soul Town at the Majestic Theatre. And keep listening. We may have some more tickets to give away before that show comes on the 9th of October. I'll be back next Tuesday between 9 and 12 for Music Magazine. I'll also be in on Friday between 12 and 2 for Bop in the Blues, so I hope you can join me then. I just want to say thank you very much to my frequent listeners, the people who listen all the time. Over the last 6 months, I've had a little difficulty talking because inside my mouth was a bit cut up, so if you had trouble understanding me some days, that may have been just worse than other days. But things seem to be healing up all right, so I'll be back to playing saxophone harmonica very soon, I hope. And hopefully you'll be able to understand me from here on in. Okay, I'll leave you with Third Eye, Inner Circle, and a song from the Wailing Souls. Make sure you have a good afternoon and have a great week. Make sure you look after yourselves and don't forget to look after one another.

0: Hello, I'm Laura Dubois. The National Peak Body for Families says a shoe installation on the Lawns of Parliament House is bringing attention to the national crisis in foster and kinship care. 440 pairs of children's shoes have arrived at Parliament House. Families Australia says each pair represents around 100 of the more than 44,000 children and young people in out-of-home care. It's calling for reforms to deliver better outcomes for children and stabilise the system. CEO Suzanne Greenwood has spoken to National Radio News about today's campaign.
1: We're actually asking for the federal government to work with the states and territories on a coordinated national approach, because children and carers shouldn't have to navigate the different systems, supports and entitlements depending on where they live.
0: The Queensland government says it will ban activists and green groups from objecting to mining projects. Minister for Natural Resources Dale Last says activists, often based thousands of kilometres away in green groups and funded by foreign entities, will no longer be able to have a say on proposals. Legislation will be introduced to State Parliament today. Mr Last says the government made a commitment to streamline approvals, restore confidence and provide certainty for communities, businesses and workers. The Consumer Watchdog says Australia's two largest airline groups have reported strong financial results despite significantly higher jet fuel prices. Shannon Kirkwood reports.
2: The Qantas Group reported underlying earnings before interest and tax of approximately $2.3 billion. Virgin's were $753 million. The Australian Competition and Consumer Commission says jet fuel prices were nearly 50% higher in late August than in February, and costs are expected to remain elevated, with both Qantas and Virgin forecasting further capacity reductions. The ACCC also found average domestic airfares were generally higher this year than last, and fewer flights arrived on time, but cancellation rates remained low.
0: More than 42,000 Territorians are now vaccinated against diphtheria. The Northern Territory government says more than 90 remote communities received the jabs since March, and vaccination drives are continuing. There have been 331 cases of diphtheria reported in the NT since the 1st of January 2025. The Prime Minister is heading to the United States this week, where he will take part in the United Nations General Assembly. Anthony Albanese will launch Australia's bid for a seat on the UN.
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Welcome to my program, All Around with Mel, here on News FM 101.3. The time is 5 minutes past 12. What a beautiful Tuesday, the 15th, isn't it? 15th of September. Yeah, great program, Rob. Great interview. Top of 23.4 degrees here on the Sunshine Coast. Tonight will go down to 12 degrees. Will be a great old mixed music. Let the love flow through me, music with me, Mel, all around until 2 p.m. So how's everyone? Enjoy your lunch. Humidity is 62%. Light winds, so beautiful, perfect. The 15th of September, 2026. So I hope you can join me until 2 p.m. on my all-around program.

Yeah, Bruno Mars, 24 Magic. Indeed, this is a very magic day. Anyhow, 6 minutes past 12. Thanks, Rob. Great world music. Great indigenous music. He will be back next Tuesday.

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1: Hey, a great song, Boss Babe Maroon. Get you out here. Yeah, beautiful day, get out. Yeah, it would be beautiful on the beach. Maroon 5, that light, don't you? The Abby Ferris before that. 18 minutes past 12, News FM.

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1: Maria, don't be on your own. This is a sky full of stars, yeah, beautiful clear sky. One Direction before that night changes. And Chani Critch, Sweet Sunshine. Time is 29 minutes past 12. Good afternoon.

0: Yeah, great song. Yeah, Skyfall of Stars. Nusa FM 1.3. Come, yeah, more great song. 27-1. Looking to volunteer or looking for volunteers. 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This is a message from Noosa Council sponsoring Noosa FM, your local station. There you go. That's on the 26th September, 2026. 27-1. More great song after this. Lady Gaga is coming up. Plus 1990 something, Die with a Smile. So there you go. 23.8 degrees, humidity is 61%. Fire danger, rating moderate. UV, very high. Beautiful. 24, we're up to 24 degrees today.
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4: Oh yeah, this is Rod Stewart. You're in my heart. Thank you so much for tuning in. I wear my sunglasses at night, Corey Hart. I will be back after 1 p.m. National News for more.

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1: Hello, I'm Alyssa Delfs. The leader of One Nation has slammed criticism that her party released its migration policy without costings or details. It comes after politicians from across the spectrum voiced their concerns over the plan yesterday, saying the move to cut temporary migrants by 750,000 over 3 years could cost billions of dollars and would thrust Australia into a recession. Speaking to News 24, Pauline Hanson justified her plan.
2: Do you trust these economists, what they come out and say? Because I don't. I don't believe they always get it right as well. By taking the migration figures back to 2017, did the economy crash at that time? No, they didn't. We have better standards of living for people out there. I'm concerned about the 150,000 plus people that are living homeless in their cars, in tents, couch surfing, all the rest of it.
1: Australian Federal Police want to see renewed conversations about illicit drug use and offshore and local organised crime. Speaking to the ABC, Commissioner Chrissy Barrett says underworld operations here are being run by alleged criminals overseas, but police are working to disrupt their movements.
3: That might not necessarily be an extradition back to Australia for an Australian prosecution. It could be, as we've seen instances recently, including with Kaz Hamad, who we all know was having a huge impact on Victoria. How do we work with offshore authorities to have a disruption outcome? And that could be a prosecution in their country. It could be a variety of tools that we have to disrupt.
1: She also says now is the time to start talking because of the shocking shootings linked to organised crime in New South Wales. Overseas, the US Environmental Protection Agency has announced it will scrap rules aimed at limiting greenhouse gas emissions from coal and gas-fired power plants. Most of the greenhouse gas requirements for US power plants, which were introduced under former President Joe Biden, are being repealed, according to EPA Administrator Lee Zeldin.
4: Our actions result in savings into the trillions of dollars. It means providing companies that choose to invest in America with the certainty that their work will pay off and their money won't get tied up in unnecessary, burdensome regulatory battles informed more by ideology than practical environmental protection outcomes.
1: The repeal is widely expected to face legal challenges. Back home, artwork created by participants of an Aboriginal men's brief intervention program are about to go on display in a Western Australian community. Lewis Donaldson has the details.
5: The exhibition in Carnarvon is a collection of works completed by men involved in the We Can Together program. It is designed to hold Aboriginal men accountable for violence against women and children. Participants are invited to create an artwork alongside a personal journey story reflecting on life, experiences, choices made and what's been learnt in the program. Organisers say behind every artwork is a man who chooses to face the truth and stand with a community who believes change is possible. The exhibition officially opens this afternoon.
1: And the Irish Film Festival Australia returns next month with its biggest program in over a decade. From October 8, the festival will showcase gripping dramas and documentaries while bringing fresh voices to cinema. That includes 18 films, including 13 Australian premieres, alongside a number of short films portraying homegrown talent. And in sport, Logan Morris has re-signed with the Brisbane Lions. Drafted in 2023, the 21-year-old made his AFL debut the following year and was a member of the Lions' last two premiership teams and earned his first All-Australian blazer this year. Morris will remain at the club until at least the end of 2029.
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things, you know, I figure it out. Changing all the time, Smokey coming up. Good afternoon, welcome to the second hour of All Around with Mel. Yeah, before the National News Camera, Ed Sheeran.

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0: Hi, I'm Sam Riley. Children love spending time in the water, but it's important that they stay safe while they're having fun. Keep Watch is a program of the Royal Life Saving Society Australia. It's based on four simple actions that you can do to keep your child safe. Firstly, you should actively supervise your child whenever they're in, on, or around the water. Next, make sure you provide a barrier between your child and the water, which might mean a pool fence, emptying your bath when you're finished, or keeping children away from dams and other bodies of water. Also, ensure your child participates in a water familiarisation class. It's a great way for your child to start understanding water safety. Finally, if the unthinkable happens, then it's important to have CPR skills. It's easy to learn and could save the life of a loved one.
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7: This is Sarah Beck, Queen of Hearts. And before that, Christina Aguilera, Candyman. 18 minutes past one, all around with Mel. Good afternoon.

0: It's on Take That, 1996 Greatest Hits, A Million Love Songs, 26 minutes past 1, Nusa FM. Mauricio Aracel will host a family fun day for current and former serving personnel and their families on Sunday, September the 20th. 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Each veteran is entitled to one adult guest and up to 4 children. Bookings are essential. 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The RDE or Sunshine Coast Regional Disability and Seniors Expo will showcase a diverse array of services and suppliers catering to both the disability and aged care sectors. The expo will held on Thursday the 17th September from 9 a.m. to 3 p.m. at the Calanda Indoor Stadium, North Street, Golden Beach. 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Good afternoon. There's a lot happening around, isn't it? Because school holiday as well. So take it easy. Enjoy what is this September have to offer. For the weather update, 23.3 degrees tonight. Will goes down to 12 degrees. Sunny all day. Light winds. Fantastic. Humidity is 60%.
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0: Hey, this is Eric Hutchinson. Dear me and Tony Braxton coming out and Break My Heart. Only One Tons and I, New Light, or are the songs coming up? Take it easy.

Only One, Tony Sinai, Tony Braxton, and Break My Heart on instrumental. 20 minutes to 2 all around with Mel. Good afternoon. Coming up is Troy Kasser, Daily Ladies in My Life, and Olivia Dean, Man I Need.

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Margaret John Jack Johnson, Hold on the Light. Before that, Adam Harvey, A Little More to It Than That. Leave You with Hold on to the Light. Followed by Adventure of a Lifetime, Coldplay. And Caitlin Shadwold, Homemade Honey. And we should have enough time to take us to 2 p.m. National News. Thank you so much for tuning in to News FM 101.3. I hope you can join Megan next Tuesday, 12 to 2 on my all-around program. Same station, 101.3, News FM. Enjoy what is left of today. 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There's a lot of great program after 2 p.m. National News. Thank you so much. Take care.

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1: Hello, I'm Alyssa Delfs. Pacific Islands leaders are urging major fossil fuel producing nations, including Australia, to stop expanding coal and gas developments to prevent devastating climate change. Tuvalu Climate Change Minister Maina Talia issued the call at the Australian Institute's Climate Integrity Summit today, while warning low-lying nations would need financial help to establish large-scale renewable energy solutions.
2: Our dependency on industries that destroy our environment has exacerbated climate change, increase the frequency of disasters, and force the overshoot of the 1.5 degrees Celsius, proving the complete failure of our current economic models. At a time when climate science itself is increasingly challenged, the transitioning away from fossil fuels must remain firmly anchored.
1: The warning comes after a United Nations report found island nations faced the risk of submersion when temperatures rose by more than 1.5 degrees Celsius and weeks before Tuvalu is due to host world leaders at a pre-COP event. The federal government is downplaying calls for creatives to give up their intellectual property without compensation, Peter Hislop reports.
3: It comes after a major artificial intelligence company threatened to stop hosting training centres in Australia if they did not see change soon. OpenAI says relaxed copyright laws could open the door to more advanced AI infrastructure being built domestically. And while Labor has already opened the door to data centres, which powers AI models across the country, it has not approved the development of training centres required to develop those AI models. OpenAI says it won't build training centres or the renewable energy to support them in Australia if the copyright law remains as it is.
1: One Nation's leader has refused to apologise for widely condemned comments calling Indigenous Australians the most primitive race. Speaking to News 24, Pauline Hanson doubled down on the remarks she made on a podcast last year.
4: They were. I said were.
5: You said they were the most primitive civilisation on Earth.
4: If we go back at the time of settlement in Australia, they were primitive compared to what the settlers that came out here from England, that type of thing. But I'm not talking those terms now.
5: When you look at that, Kieran, the fact that... No, I understand that. But it's not about now. But they did live for thousands of generations.
4: It was the conditions of this nation was what it was at the time.
1: And the National Peak Body for Families says a coordinated approach is required to address the declining number of foster carers. Families Australia has laid out 440 pairs of children's shoes on the lawns of Parliament House today, a representation of the 44,000 children and young people in out-of-home care. Speaking to National Radio News, CEO Suzanne Greenwood says a portable passport to care is among the reforms being sought.
6: They're really frontline responders that we're looking for support. And also we're hoping to get some improvement around having clear, consistent information around tax treatments and allowances and the support available to meet a child's everyday and specialist needs.
1: And taking a look at sport now, in NRL, the West Tigers have extended Solomon Sukuru's contract by another 2 years. The emerging centre will stay with the club through to the end of 2028 as he looks to develop into a regular starter. Meantime, Sharks utility Hohepa Puru has also signed a 2-year contract extension, while Melbourne's Marion Seve has called time on his NRL career at the end of this season. Seve made his debut against the Raiders in round 2 of the 2019 season.
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0: Hello, I'm Maggie Morgan and welcome to my program Meet Me at the Movies, a place to rediscover the films that shaped our memories and made us fall in love with cinema. Well, today we're looking back to the fabulous 1980s when dance moved from the disco floor into the streets and onto the big screen.
1: I don't know about you, but I feel like dancing.
0: It became a language of identity, freedom and rebellion, setting the stage for the dance and fashion explosion of the 1980s. This new fitness and street dance craze made movement part of everyday youth culture. And who can forget those leg warmers, leotards, sweatshirts, headbands and sneakers that were no longer confined to rehearsals? Oh yeah, dancewear became fashion, reflecting a decade obsessed with energy, individuality and self-expression. And dance became more than just a way to move. It became a celebration of freedom, identity and simply letting go. And few songs capture that feeling quite like Whitney Houston's infectious 1987 hit, I Wanna Dance With Somebody.

This explosion of dance culture was perfectly captured in the 1980 film Fame, one of the great movies about young people discovering who they are through the performing arts. Directed by Alan Parker, the film follows a group of students at New York's High School of Performing Arts as they navigate the demanding worlds of acting, music and dance. Rather than portraying success as easy or glamorous, Fame reveals the commitment, insecurity, competition and sacrifice required to pursue a career in the performing arts arena. For these students, movement became a powerful way to express emotions they couldn't always put into words. At its heart is the message that talent alone is not enough. Dreams require hard work, discipline, practice, and perseverance, and the courage to discover whether those dreams can survive the realities of life. And isn't that a lesson that still resonates today? Nearly 30 years later, Fame was brought back to the screen in a 2009 remake. The new film introduced the story to a new generation, again following students at the High School of Performing Arts as they pursued careers in music, dance and acting. And while the remake had a more contemporary look and sound, the original remains particularly memorable for the rawness of its characters and its sense that these young people were discovering themselves through their art. From Fame, here is that international hit song performed by Irene Cara.

But the 1980s dance craze wasn't confined to the school halls of fame. Dance was becoming a powerful force in popular culture, and in 1983, Adrian Lin's Flashdance took that energy to a whole new level. The film introduced us to Alex Owens, played by Jennifer Beals, a young woman who worked as a welder by day while dreaming of becoming a professional dancer. Her story captured the determination of someone refusing to let her circumstances define her future. Dance became her escape, her ambition, and ultimately her way of expressing who she truly was. Flashdance also had an enormous influence on fashion. By the mid-1980s, dancewear had become highly stylized and hugely influential. Jennifer Beals' off-the-shoulder sweatshirts, oversized tops and bare shoulders became iconic. The film helped take dancewear out of the studio and into the streets, paving the way for what we might now call leisure wear. This is Michael Cimbello's song, Maniac, which became almost as famous as the film.

0: Oh yeah, that was always a great song to grab your friends and get them up there on the dance floor. It was lots of fun. Now, imagine living in a town where dancing is illegal. Well, that's the extraordinary premise of the 1984 film Footloose, directed by Herbert Ross and starring 24-year-old Kevin Bacon as Ren McCormick, a teenager who moves from Chicago to the small conservative town of Beaumont, where rock music and dancing have been banned. At first, Ren sees the rules as ridiculous, but he soon discovers that the ban is rooted in grief. Years earlier, the town's minister lost his son in a car accident after a night involving alcohol and dancing. His fear and sorrow shaped the community's strict rules. However, Ren refuses to simply accept them. His battle becomes a clash between generations, adults trying to protect their children and teenagers demanding the freedom to make their own choices. And that same battle still exists today. The issues may be different. Social media, smartphones, online friendships, artificial intelligence, and a world that can feel constantly connected. But the argument remains remarkably familiar. And of course, Footloose is a film about dance, and the famous warehouse sequence where Ren dances alone remains one of the film's defining moments. With no audience and nothing to prove, he throws himself into the movement, releasing his anger, frustration, and desire for freedom. And Kevin Bacon did perform some of the dance routine scenes, but used multiple body doubles for those trickier movements. For the movie Footloose, the fabulous late and great Bonnie Tyler recorded Holding Out for a Hero. Its huge vocals, pounding rhythm and dramatic lyrics perfectly capture the movie's sense of rebellion and teenage urgency.
1: How was working on that soundtrack to that iconic song and movie?
2: Well, it was incredible because they took me to, I think it was Paramount Studios, you know, the film studios, to play some of the rushes of the film, which was Kevin Bacon doing that chicken run, you know, with the tractors. And it was such an exciting part of the film, you know. So it really helped me for the enthusiasm and the power that I had to put behind this vocal. And it's an amazing track. And I never get tired of singing these old clips, you know.

Cyndi Lauper was far from thrilled when her 1983 hit Girls Just Want to Have Fun inspired a movie. She later criticised the film, saying it had taken her style but had little to do with her. Yet the 1985 film Girls Just Want to Have Fun perfectly captured the excitement of being young in the 1980s. Before TikTok, YouTube and social media, teenagers dreamed of appearing on television, and the film turned that dream into a colourful celebration of dance, friendship and independence. Starring Sarah Jessica Parker and Helen Hunt, the film follows Janie and Lynn, two teenagers who become friends through their shared passion for dancing. When a popular television dance show announces auditions for two new dancers, Janie sees her chance to follow her dream. Encouraged by Lynn, Janie takes the risk and auditions, becoming a finalist and being paired with Jeff, played by Lee Montgomery, a motorcycle-riding rebel who initially seems an unlikely partner. As they rehearse, their differences give way to friendship, romance, and ultimately a winning dance partnership. Arriving at the height of the 1980s dance craze, the film captures the era perfectly, from its bright costumes and teased hair to its infectious pop soundtrack and energetic choreography. And of course, its title echoed Cyndi Lauper's enormous 1983 hit, Girls Just Want to Have Fun, which had already become an anthem for youthful independence and the simple joy of letting loose.

0: And you've been listening to Maggie Morgan from Meet Me at the Movies. And I hope you're enjoying the stories and all the songs around the dance movies of the 1980s. Few films have captured the magic of dance quite like Dirty Dancing. Set during the summer of 1963, the film follows Frances Baby Houseman, played by Jennifer Grey, who is spending the holidays with her family at a resort in the Catskills. Her sheltered world changes when she meets Johnny Castle, played by the fabulous Patrick Swayze, a talented dance instructor whose life is worlds apart from hers. Baby becomes fascinated by the secret world of dancing that exists away from the resort's respectable guests. When Johnny's regular dance partner is unable to perform, Baby unexpectedly steps in. As she learns the routines, she also begins to find her confidence, independence and voice. And then, of course, there is that dance lift, the climactic dance, with Baby and Johnny performing in front of the entire resort. It has become one of cinema's most iconic romantic moments. And what makes it even more remarkable is that Jennifer Grey had never actually performed the lift before filming that scene. Grey revealed that she never rehearsed it, saying the moment we see it in the film was the first time she had attempted it. She was too frightened to practice the lift, which perhaps makes the look of sheer exhilaration on Baby's face during that final dance even more genuine. Grey also added that she didn't know how all these people who reenact it have the guts to throw themselves into the arms of anyone other than Patrick Swayze. Dirty Dancing was never just about learning the steps. It was about Baby finding the courage to step out of the corner, trust herself, and become her own person. And that saying, nobody puts Baby in the corner, well, Patrick Swayze originally was not a fan of those words.
1: I hated that line. Nobody puts Baby in a corner. And it was only because I didn't understand what was behind it.
2: I was thinking it's time for Patrick Swayze as Johnny Castle to come back into this room and do his big dance number.
1: And it was only when I found what was behind that line that it wasn't about getting ready to do the big dance number of the movie with the girl that you were never going to be able to have because she was always going to be out of your league. It was about coming back to serve. You know, there's an Eastern adage that says only when one learns to serve can one truly be master. And it was when I started this kind of thought and looking beneath the surface was when that line worked for me. To where when I went up and said that to her, I truly believed it. But up until that point and up until I found that background and that passion as an actor, I hated that line. I was going to do anything in my power to get it cut.

course, that was I've Had the Time of My Life with Bill Medley and Jennifer Warnes. And then we arrive in Australia with Baz Luhrmann's extraordinary film Strictly Ballroom, technically just beyond the 1980s, but very much carrying the spirit of the era. The film transformed competitive ballroom dancing into a joyous, colourful celebration of rebellion, individuality and self-expression. Released in 1992, the film stars Paul Mercurio as Scott Hastings, a talented dancer frustrated by the rigid rules of competition. When Scott decides to dance his own steps, he risks his career and loses his dance partner. Enter Fran, played by Tara Morris, a shy beginner who shares his dream of breaking free. Together, they create a daring new routine. But you know, the film almost didn't make it to the cinemas during an early test screening for prospective cinema chains. As the film neared completion, an executive from a major chain walked out before the movie was even finished. They bluntly told director Baz Luhrmann, "You're ruined, you'll never work again." Leaving, as you would imagine, a devastated Baz Luhrmann. Then came the first screening. It was a midnight session in 1992 at the Cannes Festival. The movie stunned attendees, earning a massive 15-minute standing ovation and had them dancing in the aisles. The film went on to gross roughly $80 million worldwide against its tiny $3 million budget, becoming one of the highest grossing Australian films ever. Yeah, good on you, Baz. Here's that iconic song by John Paul Young, Love Is In The Air. Love.

0: And that was the Bee Gees with Stayin' Alive from the 1983 film Stayin' Alive with John Travolta. When the lights go down and the final song plays, perhaps what remains isn't the choreography, but the feeling, that irresistible moment when the music takes over, your feet begin to move, and for a little while, anything feels possible. Well, that's all for me today. I'm Maggie Morgan, and you've been listening to Meet Me at the Movies. This program was produced in the studios of 2RRR Sydney and is being heard across Australia on the Community Radio Network. So until we meet at the movies next time, be kind to one another.
1: Buddy, can you believe it's been 40 years?
2: No, I only feel about 40, you know.
1: We look at
2: 40 years, I know.
1: 40 years since Total Eclipse of My Heart.
2: Yeah.
1: Do you ever get nervous still when you perform it?
2: No.
1: No. Do you ever get bored performing the same?
2: No, I never get bored of singing it. I do it in all my shows, you know, and I look forward to it when it comes up in the set, you know. And of course, all the punters, you know, they love it, don't they, you know?
3: Yeah, the energy when you start singing it from the audience must be extraordinary.
2: Oh, it is, yeah, and like holding out for a hero, you know. They just love the old songs, you know.
1: They love it. Well, it's so iconic, absolutely iconic. And it's been a massive, massive hit online as well.
2: Oh, God, yes, nearly a billion, almost a billion on YouTube, people watching it.
3: A billion?
2: Know? Yeah. Yeah,
3: it's extraordinary.
2: I've already had the gold disc from YouTube, you know, and but it's coming up to a billion now.
3: Yeah. Can you remember the first time you sang it?
2: Yeah, I mean, I was shocked because I wanted to work with Jim Steinman, you know. I wanted to work with...
3: So Jim Steinman's the writer?
2: Yeah, he wrote the songs and he wrote everything for Meatloaf, you know. And I always wanted to work with him, you know. And, of course, when I signed my new contract with CBS all them years ago, they said, well, who would you like to work with? And I said, you know, I want to work with whoever writes and produces Meatloaf. They just thought I was crazy, you know. And I said, no, I know I can do that, you know. So eventually they said, oh, it's a long shot. You're never going to say yes. I said, well, ask him. Because, you know, you don't get if you don't ask, do you? So they did ask him, and I ended up doing two albums with him, you see.
3: Did you know when you sang it the first time, did you go, oh, we got something?
2: Oh, my God. I was with my then manager, you know, and he was playing it by the piano, and Rory Dodd was singing the whole song for me to get to know what it is. Because Jim doesn't give you a demo to learn, you know. You've got to...

0: which closed a blast furnace this week, resulting in the loss of more than 500 jobs. In Question Time, the Minister for Industry was asked why the government can instead spend $150 million on luxury accommodation for the COP Climate Agreement event in Fiji. Pat Conroy says the failure is on the shoulders of the company that owned the steelworks.
1: The truth is that years of failure to invest in the steelworks by the previous owner have resulted in the blast furnace being beyond repair. Those opposite would ask us to ignore the laws of physics and workplace safety. Let's be very frank about this. The Gupta Group had a responsibility to the workers of Whyalla Steelworks and failed them.
0: The youngest person jailed over the notorious Snowtown killings will walk free after serving 26 years behind bars. The South Australian Parole Board's decision to release James Villasakis was upheld by the state's Court of Appeal today. Villasakis pleaded guilty to four of the 11 murders between 1992 and 99 and acted as a key prosecution witness against John Bunting and Robert Wagner, who were found guilty of 11 and 10 murders respectively. Meantime, SA's Attorney General Kim Mayer explained the decision.
2: And the parole board will meet to consider the conditions that parole would be granted under. Previous conditions that have been contemplated by the parole board for James Vlasakis have included things like electronic monitoring, places that they can't go in relation to where victims might be, no drugs or alcohol, not allowed to be in licensed premises. It is a very difficult thing for those who are still around who remember what happened.
0: The increasing difficulty of identifying scams is the focus of new research. With the details, Shannon Kirkwood.
3: Good Things Australia says 53% of adults are worried scams are becoming harder to spot, with only 30% confident they can avoid scams online. CEO Jess Wilson says the findings are timely given the federal government's proposed digital duty of care, which will require online services to take steps to prevent foreseeable harms to Australians. She says while the focus of the online safety debate has been on children and young people, many adults are not confident online and must be considered in the development of the reforms.
0: And Brisbane Pride has unveiled the organisations that will share in $94,500 worth of grants to support Pride festivals and empower community and grassroots initiatives while celebrating Queensland's LGBTIQA+ communities. Some of the recipients of Brisbane Pride community grants include Headspace Ipswich, Q-Trans and Queensland Leather Pride. And cold weather on the way for the far southeast of the country tomorrow with warm conditions for the west. The Bureau of Meteorology's Sarah Scully has the forecast.
4: A strong high building in the Bight that extends a ridge into central and eastern parts of the country, bringing generally dry and settled weather, but it does continue to direct a really cold southerly airflow across the far southeast with showers and snow down to low levels for Tasmania. Just a few isolated showers about the coastal fringe in the far east, while out in the west really starting to warm up, daytime temperatures between 6 to 10 degrees above average, but some showers and storms.
0: And turning to sport in cricket, a three-match one-day international series between Australia and Zimbabwe will get underway this evening. It's the first time Australia has played in Zimbabwe in over a decade. Mitchell Marsh captains the Australian squad with the final 11 to be revealed later today. Speaking overnight, he said the team is well prepared.
5: Oh yeah, it feels like a long time ago that, but yeah, I'm sure with the amount of homework we've got these days, we're well aware of the conditions and we'll assess them as we face them.
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1: And Sahisi.
0: And this week, we have an awesome Mysteries of the Sea special. How cool is that?
1: And today we're exploring one of my favourite topics and one of the most mysterious places on Earth, the ocean.
0: Oh, yes, that's right. And we're so honoured to be joined by our very, very special guest. Someone whose job is basically to investigate the past underwater. Professor Jonathan Benjamin from Flinders University in Adelaide is a specialist in submerged landscapes and maritime and underwater archaeology. And we're about to explore some amazing places under the sea.
1: Well, I'm certainly looking forward to heading underwater to investigate some of the biggest mysteries of the sea, ancient lost worlds, strange ocean anomalies, and some stories that have had many people asking, could this really be true?
0: Well, let's find out. So first up, we're about to discover what underwater archaeologists actually do. How they find things that have been hidden beneath the sea for hundreds or even thousands of years, and why some of the most important clues to human history might now be sitting underwater.
1: And to wrap up the show, we're going to get into some seriously mysterious stories, the Bermuda Triangle and the Baltic Sea Anomaly. Okay, it's time to put on your imaginary diving gear, check your oxygen tanks, and get ready to explore the mysteries of the sea. We're very excited to welcome our special guest today, Professor Jonathan Benjamin from Flinders University.
0: Absolutely. And as we mentioned, Jonathan is a specialist in submerging landscapes and maritime and underwater archaeology. His research has taken him from prehistoric sites to ancient and historic locations from across Britain, Slovenia, Croatia, Cyprus, Denmark and Israel to North America and Australia.
1: Jonathan is also an expert in using photography and something called photogrammetry to record underwater archaeological sites in 3D, which sounds a bit like turning the ocean floor into a giant digital puzzle.
0: Amazing. That's definitely a puzzle that I would love to investigate. Jonathan has also worked on some incredible Australian research, including the Deep History of the Sea Country Project, which investigated what happened to landscapes and cultures as sea levels changed over thousands of years here in Australia. Hey, Professor Benjamin, welcome to Primary Perspectives. Thanks so much for joining us for our Mysteries of the Sea special, where we're so excited to have you with us today.
2: Hi. Thanks very much for having me.
0: Let's start with the obvious question. When someone says underwater archaeology, what exactly does that mean? Because I think some people hear underwater archaeologist and many imagine someone swimming around looking for treasure chests. How close is that to the real job?
2: Well, that's a really good question, and it's actually not a simple question to answer, but let me see if I can break it down. We're archaeologists who work underwater. So what is an archaeologist? It's someone who studies the past and the human past through what's left. Usually that's like the physical material stuff and the remains of what people left behind hundreds or even thousands of years ago.
0: Yeah.
2: And we do that on land, and we also do it underwater. So I'm a diving archaeologist or an underwater archaeologist.
0: Oh, wow. Okay.
1: Yeah. You have such an awesome job. And you've worked on archaeological sites in lots of different parts of the world. Is there a moment from one of your dives when you saw something underwater and thought, wow, I'm probably one of the first people to see this in hundreds or maybe even thousands of years?
2: You know what? I am lucky to say that I've had a lot of experiences like that in my career. I've been doing this now for 25 years.
0: 25?
2: And Well, I started as a student. Yeah, it's been a while now. I've been doing this for a while. I've been diving for over 20 years, and yeah. I've had a few experiences underwater where I picked something up and I looked at it, and I thought, oh, wow, this is a really interesting artifact, and nobody's held this for 10,000 years. The first time I think I really felt that way was I was in Denmark.
0: Oh, okay.
2: Getting trained as an early career researcher, and I picked up what was effectively an axe, the part of an axe that is used for cutting wood, or yeah. like you might chop firewood with, except it was made out of stone. And I immediately realized, wow, this is man-made. A person made this, you know, 7 or 8 thousand years ago, and they left it here on dry land.
0: And it's
2: before
0: now.
2: The sea level rose. And as I was diving in shallow water, and I was there holding a Mesolithic axe head in my hand. And I remember thinking, oh, wow, this is pretty cool.
0: Yeah, that's wow.
2: So that was the first time. But there have been many moments like that since. Here in Australia, we found some of Australia's oldest underwater archaeology. Oh. And I remember picking up again for the first time a stone tool that was left behind by one of the indigenous Australians who lived here, you know, maybe 10,000 years ago.
0: Oh, wow.
2: And I thought, this has not been held by a person for 10,000 years.
0: Yeah.
2: And you do just feel this is kind of an amazing moment to get to experience.
0: Yeah, that's very,
2: I'm very,
0: very
2: special.
0: Lucky. Yeah. Well, as an underwater archaeologist, well, you obviously can't just walk around like you would on land. So what would be some of the biggest challenges for you? Is it the visibility, the water depth, managing all the equipment underwater, or needing to navigate your way while you're floating around and going around everywhere?
2: Well, you got it all right there, and they're all very, that they all are applied.
0: Yeah.
2: Because diving and working underwater is just very challenging.
0: Yeah, I can imagine.
2: You don't have the same ability to sort of stand around and talk to your colleagues. A lot of the time we're not using any kind of communication, so we can't communicate as easily.
0: Just hand signals.
2: We can't see as well. We're in a zero gravity situation with a bunch of gear and limited air supply, working quickly. Safety is, of course, our primary concern. So we're constantly making decisions based on what's safe to do, how long we can stay underwater, and when we need to go back up to the boat or to dry land. So everything is a compromise, and archaeology is hard on land. So underwater archaeology is double hard or 10 times harder.
0: Yeah.
1: So you've worked in places including Europe, the Middle East, and Australia. Do you find that the ocean can tell us something about human history that we simply cannot discover from archaeology on land?
2: It's a really good question, and I get asked that all the time. Why do you do all of this? It's so difficult. It's so hard. Why do you have to go underwater? Can't you just find the information out on land?
0: Mm.
2: And sometimes that might be true, but actually, if we go underwater, we go to places that simply, you know, you couldn't find on dry land.
0: Yeah,
2: for example, coastal communities that were drowned by sea level change.
0: Oh.
2: That, those are not found on dry land. And so if you want to know what people who were living on the coastlines, where, by the way, most people tend to live, including in modern day, most people live within 100 kilometers of the coast worldwide.
0: Yeah, of course.
2: So if you want to know what most people were doing deep back in time, well, you have to go underwater. So we're constantly looking for things underwater that you wouldn't find on dry land, but also the preservation condition underwater. It gives us evidence that you might not find on dry land because the temperature is stable.
0: Of course.
2: It's cold. There's low oxygen. And even in tropical environments, you might get preservation that surprises you. It might be much better.
0: Okay.
2: So while it's much harder to do, you do get the payoff in some cases. You get objects that have preserved underwater that would have never preserved on dry land.
0: Well, that is very, very cool. I think this is a bit of an inspiration.
1: Yeah.
2: Well, I hope so. Certainly, yeah. We have students at the university where I work, and I don't know if they think I'm cool or not because I'm, you know, marking their essays and I'm grading their exams. Yeah. But they, you know, I hope that we can inspire the kids, and yeah. I have a son myself. If we can do anything, it's to inspire the next generation.
0: Well, that brings us to your deep history of the Sea Country Project. The idea that parts of Australia are underwater today that were once dry land is pretty amazing, actually. What did the project help the world discover about all these ancient landscapes?
2: Well, we're still working on it. We've been at it about 10 years now, working up in the northwest of Australia in a place called Murjuga. Oh, okay. Which is the modern Dampier Archipelago. And when I moved to Australia, which was about 13 years ago, I had been working in Europe, and I've been studying in Europe and working in the Middle East and Europe, Mediterranean Europe, the Baltic and the North Sea and so forth. And there were a handful of people here in Australia who wanted to do this and had started to do this, but there were no sites yet that were discovered in the whole country, on the whole island of Australia. So we put together a team, and I will have to tell you, everything that we do is with a team.
0: Yeah,
2: so while you might just be hearing my voice on the show today, I can tell you that I don't do anything alone. I have mentors who are older than me and more experienced, and
0: behind
2: I have mentees and students who are much younger than me who are learning from us. And we work together as a team, and that goes for the project planning and going out on the boats and the dive teams. Everything is done as a team. So
0: yeah.
2: I've been very blessed to co-lead this project with some of my colleagues and friends. And also, I wouldn't have gotten anywhere without the number of people working with me. So when we discovered the site, for example, I wasn't even on the dive.
0: Oh,
2: the two people who were diving were two PhD students, two graduate students mine from Flinders University. And they've both gone on to get jobs and have great careers going themselves.
0: Yeah, that's great.
2: So it's really important to think about this as a team sport, if you will, or a team discipline, if you will.
0: And you'd be the spokesperson.
2: And yeah, I mean, but we have a lot of planning, and there's a lot of thinking and deciding where to go and why you might go somewhere and where sites are going to be preserved, which is very difficult, and then where you might put the divers. We worked for 2 years before we even did a single dive in project planning, in thinking about, in measuring the seabed with a variety of different sensors and looking at maps and charts and tide gauges and all of the data from the geology and the onshore archaeology. So we had a really good idea of what was happening in the region before we ever even set foot and just went diving. So the diving was almost the last thing we did, but it was the exciting part in the sense of that's where you have that moment of discovery, which we talked about earlier on the show, that, oh my goodness, I've just picked something up that looks like a rock. But when I turned it over, I realized this has been made by a person, and it's been left here for thousands and thousands of years. So we were able to confirm that archaeological sites in the form of stone tools, ancient tools made out of stone from the local environment, made by Aboriginal people from thousands of years ago, can preserve in conditions underwater where scientists can go and discover them. And we've since then started diving with and training the local Aboriginal ranger group. These are young Aboriginal rangers, and they've been scuba diving with us. And now they're making archaeological discoveries along with the scientists who are diving next to them. So that's a point of pride that I'm really happy about. And it makes everybody feel good, but also it's important because these Aboriginal rangers are actually discovering things that their ancestors left behind.
0: Wow, Jonathan, that's so interesting to get some insight on our own Aboriginal history.
1: Yeah. So if we could give you a submarine and say, Jonathan, you can explore one place in the oceans and look for evidence of the past, where would you choose to go that you haven't already been?
2: Wow, that is such a good question. I don't know. I don't like submarines. I like diving. So I don't know if I would want a submarine. They kind of scare me. But I don't know. I think if I could go anywhere, whether it was in a submarine or diving, I think I would like to go up to Southeast Asia and work with Malaysian and Indonesian colleagues, because the Malay and Indonesian shelf, the continental shelf, or the area that's underwater now that was once dry land, is very vast. They call it Sunda Land.
0: Oh,
2: and if
0: okay.
2: you look at the map of Southeast Asia, Sunda Land is one of the most exciting places that has not had very much underwater archaeology done so far. And I think that Malaysia, Indonesia, Singapore, these areas right now, which are just north of Australia where I live and work, these areas are ripe for scientific collaboration with the local scientists and the local governments to do more discovery and prospective work so that we can find some of the oldest underwater archaeology in the world and certainly in Asia. So that's hopefully where maybe we can go and work collectively with the people working in Indonesia and Malaysia and so forth. I think there's going to be some really, really old and ancient underwater archaeology there.
0: Yeah. Yeah, yeah. That makes sense. Well, Jonathan, we're only getting started because there are some very, very mysterious places we want to ask you about after the music break. We'll be back in the flip of a whale's tail to explore the mysteries of Pavlopetri, Port Royal, and Atlantis.

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1: That rendition of Under the Sea was by Melbourne a cappella choir, Harum B. And fun fact, Harum B won gold at the 2024 World Choir Games. Go Australia!
2: Wow. We are so lucky to still have Professor Jonathan Benjamin from Flinders University on the line. And we're now moving from the science and archaeology into some of the stories that have fascinated people for generations. Let's start with Pavlo Petri in Greece. It's a real submerged settlement with the remains of streets and buildings beneath the water. And researchers have been working to understand how and when this ancient landscape became submerged. Jonathan, if you were swimming over Pavlo Petri for the first time, what would you actually be looking at to work out what life was like there thousands and thousands of years ago?
3: Well, if I was swimming over it for the first time and it was undiscovered and it wasn't a known site, I would probably start to notice that the seabed was full of features that looked a little bit different than just the natural environment. Like, all of a sudden, the stones that exist on the seabed normally seem to be lining up like in a row, like two or three or four stones in a row. All of a sudden, you realize that could be the base of an ancient wall or something made.
2: Yeah.
3: So we start to see that doesn't look natural.
2: Yeah, little patterns.
3: You need to know what natural environment looks like so you can say, this looks out of the ordinary, because of course you don't just go underwater and see a house. No, a house wouldn't exist after 3,000 years on the seabed. It would look like the remains of a house, and
2: of
3: that
2: course,
3: would look maybe not like much. You might see a wall, but the wall is gone except for the base of the wall, and the base of the wall is actually just 6 or 7 or 8 or 10 stones. But then you realize, well, that wall is connected to another wall, and that other wall is connected to a third wall. And then you start to think, oh, we're looking at the foundations of a building here. And so that's how archaeologists work. You map everything out. You start to piece together these little bits of information, and it takes a while, and you might not see the whole picture for days or weeks or even years until you've mapped everything out together. And so it's slow going, like most science. It takes time.
2: A lot of back work,
3: but I think if you're an archaeologist diving in a place that's so special like Pavlo Petri, you would notice individual artifacts that could tip you off that, wow, okay, there's a piece of ceramic here that looks old. What kind of ceramic is that? Maybe we should have a look at it over on the boat, and then we can see, oh, is that a Bronze Age ceramic? Okay, we might be dealing with a Bronze Age village here. How does a Bronze Age village get underwater? Well, in the case of Pavlo Petri, it was likely tectonic activity or a series of earthquakes.
2: All right.
1: Wow, that's so cool to find out all about that ancient history. And another really cool part is when you're looking at an ancient settlement underwater, how do archaeologists tell the difference between something humans built and something that nature just happened to create?
3: Well, that's a really good question, and there are a lot of examples out there of things that look like they might be anthropogenic or man-made, but they're actually created by nature. Nature can build things that look like walls. Nature can create things naturally that look like paved roads, and so people get confused sometimes. I think the question is, you have to ask yourself, what about the thing that I'm looking at is definitely not possible in a natural environment? So, for example, if you have a series of stone blocks that are in a row,
2: you have to think,
3: is this from a naturally occurring geological formation? Could this be natural? And if the answer is yes, this could be natural, then you need to look for another piece of evidence. Are there any associated artifacts around? Are there any stone tools or old metal tools? Are there any ceramics if you're in an area which used ceramics? Are there any cut marks on the rocks? Is there any evidence that the rocks were quarried rather than just naturally occurring? So you have to start to put together kind of the forensic evidence that says, without a doubt, this is not natural. This is cultural. Yeah. This is made by a person, a man or a woman, from however many hundreds or thousands of years ago. And if you have a whole bunch of artifacts around, glass bottles or tools or ceramics, then you would know pretty well, okay, this row of stones is not natural. It's cultural because of its associated artifacts. But it can be difficult, and there are a lot of look-alike sites. There are sites all around the world that people have thought were ancient roads or ancient temples, but they're not. And so you really have to be sure, when you're making a claim about a site being an archaeological site, that you have the evidence, the real scientific evidence, to say this thing here that we found on the seabed is not natural. It was made by a person.
2: Yeah, there would be little marks there, and yeah, that makes sense, as in like the scratch marks and
3: that's right. We look for quarried marks on blocks. We look for cut marks on material, and chisels, we look for associated artifacts, so that we can say this is definitely not just natural.
2: Mm. All right, now let's travel to Jamaica. And a place with an extremely different story, the pirate town of Port Royal. In 1692, a devastating earthquake caused much of the town to sink beneath the water and sand. Today, its underwater remains provide an extraordinary archaeological snapshot of a 17th century city. Jonathan, Port Royal is sometimes described almost like a city frozen in time. What makes a sunken town like this so valuable to archaeologists like you?
3: Well, that's another example of a town that was preserved in the sea because of an earthquake. And I think you're quite right. It's a late 17th century. It was a town from Jamaica, a pirate town, I think. So people are very captivated by these kinds of stories. They can imagine what it was like sailing around the world in the 1600s and setting up these colonial towns in places like Port Royal.
2: Yeah.
3: And what life would have been like. And that's what these archaeological sites do. So Port Royal was sunken when an earthquake occurred. And then it was eventually systematically excavated in the 1980s by our colleagues from the Institute of Nautical Archaeology at Texas A&M in the USA.
2: All right, yeah.
3: They went down for 10 years, and Port Royal became a big case study in our field, as we call it. It was one of underwater archaeology's big triumphs go down systematically, record one of the main roads. A lot of artifacts came up, bottles and tools and all kinds of things from when this site was devastated, but then preserved.
2: Preserved underwater, yeah.
3: Preserved underwater and excavated by divers.
2: Mm. Well, I think that would be very cool to see something that's preserved almost in time.
3: It's a time capsule, and I think that's one of the nice things. You know, we know about these places in time where paleontologists find mudslides, and that's how you get fossilized dinosaurs and other types of very, very old pre-human paleontology, which is a different field from archaeology. Archaeology doesn't dig dinosaurs. We do humans, but we also have similar things happen. Sometimes they're disasters, like volcanic eruptions or earthquakes or sea level change.
2: Mm.
3: And in these disasters, places get buried or they get drowned and people have to leave very quickly, or sadly they didn't make it out and they stayed there and they didn't survive. And maybe we find evidence of them 10, 20, 30, 50,000 years later. Some of the sites I've worked on in the Middle East are underwater villages that simply were flooded eventually by sea level rise, and the villages are flooded. The remains of their water wells are there. Their burial grounds are there, and we have found skeletons in villages 10 or 12 meters underwater because the burial grounds were actually drowned by rising sea levels. So that has definitely happened in many places all over the world, whether it's tectonic or earthquake, like at Pavlo Petri or Port Royal. or just sea level change over time.
2: Wow, don't you think that's cool, Sahisi?
1: Yeah.
2: All right. Well, now we're heading into the world of legends, and one of the greatest legends of them all, Atlantis. The story of Atlantis comes from the writings of the ancient Greek philosopher Plato, who described a powerful island civilization that was eventually destroyed and swallowed by the sea. From an archaeologist's point of view, what makes Atlantis such a fascinating story, even though we don't yet have archaeological evidence proving that Plato's Atlantis actually existed?
3: Well, it doesn't need to exist, and I'll tell you why. It might be real, it might be a myth. It doesn't really matter. I tend to think that Atlantis isn't real and is just a story. But it's a story about things that do happen. So whether or not that specific city is real, it is irrelevant.
2: It's more like a reflection.
3: It's a reflection on the kinds of things that did happen in the ancient world over long periods of time. Places like Pablo Petri, like Port Royal later, you know, there was an earthquake, or there was sea level change, or there was what we call subsidence, when the earth goes under the water. There are reasons why villages and settlements and places in the ancient world found themselves to be drowned underwater. So whether or not that place was Atlantis, called Atlantis, and so forth, or they were just referring to probably the dozens or hundreds of villages and towns that were drowned by rising sea level over in the ancient world, I would say that's probably a story that reflects something that happened more generally. I don't think Atlantis was real or a real place, but I think Pablo Petri was. I think towns like Atlit Yam off the coast of Israel, which was a Neolithic village that was drowned by rising sea level. We have evidence for places like that, but we don't really need to worry about places like Atlantis. I mean, it makes for a very good story, and I think it inspires people to study the ancient world. But I would always say, don't get too hung up on finding evidence for the myth. It's so interesting, this world. We live in a world that's full of mystery. And there's plenty to do grounded in science and reality that we can go out and actually find these places like Pablo Petri. They do exist and they are real and they tell us an enormous amount of factual information about the ancestors from 3, 4, 5, 10,000 years ago in some cases. And we have that here in Australia now too.
2: We have evidence
3: of where people lived underwater, what is now underwater, where it used to be dry land, from thousands of years ago. So I would say to the kids listening today, get inspired by stories like Atlantis, but study the science of archaeology. It's really, really cool.
2: It is.
1: Yeah. Yeah, it is. And if somebody listening today thinks, actually, underwater archaeology sounds like the coolest job ever, what subjects or skills would they want to start developing now?
3: That's such a great question, and I'm really glad you asked that. I get asked that quite a lot by my university students. I think study history and study archaeology where you can. Go to a university when you're 17, 18 years old and study archaeology. Learn how to scuba dive if you're interested in scuba diving and passionate about the ocean, and enjoy scuba diving and see if you like it. But, yeah, I think if you want to study about people, you need to learn about people. So we have disciplines called anthropology, which is the study of people. And history, which is the study of the past. And archaeology, which is the study of people in the past through what they left behind, and we can now find out.
2: So it's all an addition.
3: If you're in school and you can take any of those things, do it. And when you get to uni, enroll in that archaeology class.
2: Great advice.
3: I was so interested when I enrolled in uni in my archaeology class. I didn't do very well, I hate to admit. In my very first archaeology class, I wasn't very good at studying. I wasn't very good at taking university-level exams, which were much harder than high school. But by the end of my university, I was doing much better, and I was really in love with the field. So now I'm a professor of archaeology. So That goes to tell you, even if you don't do great on your first archaeology exam or your first university exam, if you love what you're doing, you'll be successful in it.
2: Yeah, it sounds like a great future. Well, thank you so much for joining us on Primary Perspectives and taking us on a deep dive into the mysteries of the sea. We've absolutely loved exploring the world of underwater archaeology with you today, and we've all learned so much.
1: Yeah. And who knows, maybe one of the young people listening right now will be inspired to become an underwater archaeologist and make the next big discovery.
2: Oh, yes, of course. Think I might try that myself one day.
1: Thanks so much, Jonathan.
2: This has been awesome to have you here.
3: Thank you very much for having me. I'll see you again.
2: See you later.
1: Bye.
2: Bye.
1: Bye. Okay, it's time to get really mysterious and check out this awesome track, and we'll be right back.

0: Wow. You just heard a little hint of what's to come. That was Damien Escobar's instrumental version of Bermuda Triangle.
1: Yeah, that was a really exciting track.
0: Yeah, it got me up and dancing, I guess.
1: Now, Professor Jonathan Benjamin has explained how archaeologists investigate real underwater mysteries. Now it's our turn. So this segment is going to be a little different. The person who chooses the mystery gets to tell the story, and the other one asks the questions. What mystery did you choose, Lushen?
0: Well, Sahisi, I've actually chosen one of the most famous of all of the mysteries of the sea, the Bermuda Triangle. And I chose it because, well, as a cadet in the Air Force, I was keen to research about the planes that have gone missing over the Bermuda Triangle, which is an area of the Atlantic Ocean roughly between Florida, Bermuda, and Puerto Rico. The Bermuda Triangle became famous over the last century because of so many stories about ships and aircraft disappearing under mysterious circumstances. Well, one of the most famous stories is Flight 19, a group of five US Navy aircraft that disappeared during a training flight in 1945.
1: Spooky. So, tell us all about Flight 19.
0: All right. Well, first we need to jump to a few months earlier in 1945, when a US Navy pilot, Dick Herman, was training at Fort Lauderdale, Florida, flying TMB Avengers. He was sent on a navigation flight over the Atlantic, and the plan was for two planes to fly about 240 kilometers east, turn north towards Bermuda, then head back to Florida. Everything was going normally until they were about halfway to Bermuda. Herman looked down at his compasses and thought he must have gone way off course. And then he looked again. Both of his compasses were spinning on their own.
1: So, then what happened?
0: Well, he tried contacting the other aircraft flying with him, but there was no response. Eventually, he managed to get his attention with hand signals. It turned out the other pilot was having the exact same problem. They were over the middle of the Atlantic. Their compasses were going crazy and they couldn't rely on their navigation equipment. Fortunately, it was still daylight, so Herman decided to turn towards the setting sun and use it as a guide to help them back towards Florida.
1: Oh, that's lucky. Did the compasses settle down?
0: Well, no, the strangest part was that the compass problem didn't stop. As they got closer to land, the compasses continued spinning. Then, almost at the same time, three things happened. Herman received a transmission from Fort Lauderdale Tower. His compasses suddenly returned to normal and he could see land. They were coming in just south of Palm Beach.
1: Okay, so what does this have to do with the infamous Flight 19, Lushen?
0: Well, Herman and the other pilot reported what had happened. However, the crew on the ground just weren't particularly impressed. They basically thought the two young pilots had just got lost. But then about 8 months later, something happened that made Herman's experience a lot more disturbing. On 5th September 1945, five TBM Avengers, allocated as Flight 19, left from the same Fort Lauderdale area on a training mission. They never came back. During the flight, the crews reported problems with their compasses and described the ocean as looking strange. Then, all their communications suddenly stopped. A PBM Mariner flying boat with 13 men aboard was dispatched to search for Flight 19. Then it disappeared too.
1: Oh no, that's really scary. Was anyone or any wreckage ever discovered?
0: No, not at all. A total of 27 Navy personnel just disappeared that day, along with their planes. Dick Herman had experienced the strange compass problem himself months earlier. Now, five aircraft and then a rescue aircraft searching for them, and all of the crew had completely vanished in roughly the same area. That's what connected Dick Herman's story to what we now call the Bermuda Triangle. Dick Herman and the other pilot lived to tell their tale of the Bermuda Triangle, though, unfortunately, 27 Navy personnel did not.
1: Ooh, creepy.
0: Yeah,
1: Yeah,
0: it's
1: creepy.
0: very. I'm never ever going there. Well, now there is another famous survivor of the Bermuda Triangle as well.
1: Oh, really?
0: Yeah. On the 4th of December 1970, American pilot Bruce Gernon was flying a small beechcraft Bonanza. from Andros Island towards Florida. The flight was going normally until Gurnon noticed a large cloud formation ahead of him. Well, he decided to fly around, though as he got closer, the cloud seemed to expand until it was surrounding the whole aircraft.
1: What? The cloud grew around his plane?
0: Yes, apparently. Gurnon flew into the cloud, and things quickly became even more strange. The visibility suddenly became very poor, and his compass began spinning, and all his other instruments started behaving very unusually. Then he noticed something ahead of him, a strange opening in the cloud. The opening looked like a tunnel with thick cloud surrounding him on all sides. He flew into it, and as he traveled through, the tunnel seemed to narrow around his aircraft. For a moment, he also experienced a strange feeling of almost weightlessness inside the plane.
1: So what did he do?
0: He contacted Miami Air Traffic Control, and this is when things got even stranger. His aircraft couldn't be seen on radar, despite him continuing to communicate with ATC. But eventually, Gurnon emerged from the other side of the tunnel. And that's when he discovered he was much closer to Florida than he expected, and the flight had somehow taken around 30 minutes less than it should have. He also noticed a strange haze surrounding the aircraft, which he later called an electronic fog.
1: So, in the space of one flight, Bruce Gurnon had flown into a strange cloud, seen what had appeared to be a tunnel, briefly felt almost weightless, lost contact with radar, although still being able to communicate with ATC, and then emerged much closer to Florida than expected, and around 30 minutes have been cut from his flight?
0: Yes, that's absolutely correct, Sahisi.
1: Wow!
0: That combination of events has made Bruce Gurnon's flight one of the most talked about mysteries of the Bermuda Triangle ever.
1: Oh, wow. Imagine going through that experience yourself.
0: Well, Sahisi, your mystery is one that looks like something straight out of a science fiction movie, the Baltic Sea Anomaly.
1: Exactly. In 2011, Swedish ocean explorers reported a strange sonar image on the seabed of the Baltic Sea. The shape looked so unusual that people started comparing it to everything from a crashed spaceship to a secret military organization.
0: Okay, so easy. Well, let's get straight to the important question. Do scientists actually think it's a crashed UFO?
1: So far, there's no good evidence that it's an ancient UFO, or what are now called UAPs. Follow-up investigations suggested that the formation could have a geological explanation. Although the strange sonar images and limited visibility helped create plenty of speculation online. Imagine diving deep into the ocean and discovering a mysterious shape lying at the bottom of the sea. Back in 2011, a Swedish exploration team called Ocean X spotted something very unusual. It looked like a large circular object on the ocean floor, approximately 60 meters wide.
0: 60 meters?
1: Yeah, for reference, that's a bit bigger than the length of an Olympic swimming pool.
0: Wow, that's massive.
1: Yeah, because of its unusual shape, there were lots of questions around the world. Could it be a crash UFO or an ancient underwater building? The Baltic Sea was heavily affected by glaciers during the last ice age. Huge sheets of ice moved all across the landscape, carrying rocks and scraping the ground. When the ice melted, it left behind all sorts of strange shapes and formations.
0: Oh, so why did this become such a huge mystery then?
1: Because the original sonar image looked really strange, and underwater investigations are different. And we can't just walk over and take a look at a mysterious-looking image, a remote location, and the internet, and suddenly you have a very big mystery. Now, the original sonar image definitely does look a lot like flying saucer. However, sonar does not work as a normal camera. Instead, it uses sound waves to create a picture of what's underneath the water.
0: Oh, okay.
1: So a strange shape on the sonar doesn't necessarily mean there's a strange object sitting there. It can sometimes make natural rocks and underwater formations look much more mysterious than they really are.
0: All right, not very trustworthy then. Well, have you got any other interesting things you discovered when researching the Baltic Sea?
1: Actually, yes, I do. One really cool fact I found out about the Baltic Sea is it's also one of the world's largest brackish seas. Brackish means the water is a mixture of fresh water and salt water. Just like the Coorong we have here in Australia.
0: Oh, I always thought they never mixed. I thought there was like a little barrier between the two and there was like one side of salt and one side of fresh and they didn't mix.
1: Actually, no, believe it or not, there's a halfway mark called brackish waters.
0: Oh, I didn't know that. Well, that's pretty cool.

0: Well, it's time to put away our snorkels and fins, as that's a wrap for our Mysteries of the Sea special. It's been super informative, and we hope everyone enjoyed taking a dive under the ocean with us today.
1: I know that I definitely did. I got wet.
0: Oh, well, you missed me.
1: And, of course, we want to say a huge thank you to our special guest, underwater archaeologist Professor Jonathan Benjamin from Flinders University in Adelaide.
0: And as a reminder for parents, teachers, and for our listeners 16 and over, you can keep up to date with all our shows via Facebook at SBN Youth Media, Switch On Your Radio and Funky Kids Radio, or follow us on Instagram at Switch On Radio and Funky Kids Radio, and Threads at Funky Kids Radio.
1: 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And that's with the numeral 4.
0: 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Broome, and 6CRA in Albany, 2RDJ and 2SSR in Sydney, 2BBB in Bellingen, 2MIA in Griffith, 2WET in West Kempsey, 2XX in Canberra, Radio Dusty in South Australia, City Park Radio in Tassie, 4EB and 4RPH in Brisbane, 4NSA in Noosa Heads, 4DDD in Delby, 4GGO in Gingin, and Cairns FM in Queensland. 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Tune in again, same time, same place next week for another awesome hour of edutainment on Primary Perspectives. Have a fabulous week, everyone. This is Lashan.
1: And Sahisi.
0: Wrapping up our Mysteries of the Sea special. 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

0: Good afternoon, I'm Melissa Delves. Australia's peak body for tourism has warned that $3 billion in revenue and 20,000 jobs are at risk ahead of the busy Christmas period. The Nationals and the Australian Tourism Industry Council say the warning comes amid the Labor government's backpacker visa delays. Nationals leader Matt Canavan explained the issue and how it impacts the tourism industry.
1: We want to call out the federal government's go slow on applications, particularly for working holiday makers. Now, for the tourism industry, this is a crucial time for tourism in what is a cost of living crisis. But going into Christmas, we need some hope for the tourism industry. It was a tough time earlier this year when fuel prices skyrocketed. And we need to make sure that our tourism industry is as well placed as possible to do as well as they can.
0: The leader of One Nation has apologised for comments she made about the Prime Minister's mother, which resurfaced on the weekend. Earlier this year, Pauline Hanson said it was not on for people like Anthony Albanese's mother to live in assisted housing for decades. Speaking after an interview today, Ms Hanson says her comments were not distasteful towards Mr Albanese's mother, but followed up with an apology.
2: I don't think my comments were derogatory towards his mother at all. I was referring to house permission at that time. So if he's taken offence to it, well, I'm sorry for that.
0: Kimberley children with fetal alcohol spectrum disorder are being let down by a lack of specialists. As Adam Evans from NIRS News reports, that's the message from Aboriginal community leaders.
3: WA Children's Court President Hilton Quayle says he can't access enough psychiatrists or paediatricians north of Perth to assess children before the courts. The 2018 study found more than a third of children assessed at Banksia Hill Detention Centre has FASD. More than 200 people marched through Fitzroy Crossing last week, demanding better access to diagnosis and treatment for FASD. A coronial inquest into the deaths of 13 Kimberley children and young people 7 years ago recommended more money for FASD prevention, diagnosis and treatment. If this story's raised any issues for you, please call 13 Yarn on 13 92 76.
0: The National Peak Body for Families is asking federal politicians to help deliver better outcomes for carers and children in out-of-home care. Families Australia has invited MPs to be part of the conversation. It's brought 440 pairs of children's shoes to the lawns of Parliament House, a representation of the thousands of children and young people in out-of-home care. CEO Suzanne Greenwood has told National Radio News there must be a coordinated national approach to help stabilise the system. She's spoken about the response to today's campaign.
4: We're really keen to have the opportunity to understand the position of foster carers in Australia and the challenges they face and what we can do better to support children in foster care.
0: And the drum kit played by late Midnight Oil founder Rob Hurst across more than four decades is set to go on show at the Australian Museum of Performing Arts. The 1979 Black Ludwig touring and recording kit is part of the second exhibition held at the museum in Melbourne. Encore shows off 50 years of Australia's performing arts history through a display of 50 objects, with the drum kit one of the standouts of the exhibition. And turning to sport, Logan Morris has re-signed with the Brisbane Lions. Drafted in 2023, the 21-year-old made his AFL debut the following year and was a member of the Lions' last two premiership teams and earned his first All-Australian blazer this year. Morris will remain at the club until at least the end of 2029.
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8: 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Yeah, good afternoon to you, and Sibylla here, and it's 7 minutes past four. A bit delayed with the news today, so I hope that's all okay with you. This is Yeah, this is Tuesday drive time, so lots and lots of music I've lined up here for us. Hope you will all enjoy that. And at 5 minutes past the hour, 15 minutes past the hour, we go to the traffic report and see what they can tell us. Hopefully all good. Looks pretty lovely out there today. Actually, it's 21 degrees. And overnight's forecast 12 degrees, would you believe? 73% humidity and northeasterly wind with 15 kilometers. And we've got a high pressure system of 1,020.7 hectopascal. Now, I'll give you a bit more overview of anything that I think is, you know, worthwhile telling you. And let's start with the music. Prime Circle with She Always Gets What She Wants.

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0: here, and I've got Adam from TMR on the line. How are you, Adam?
1: Not too bad at all, thanks.
0: That's good.
1: As luck would have it, yeah, traffic is pretty much the same. Very light heading out of the city. That's down sort of North Lakes area. Right the way through to Gympie and further north, if that's what you happen to be doing. On the sunny coast itself, there's only a little bit of eastbound congestion through Mountain Creek on the motorway and a tiny little bit Caloundra Road eastbound as well, just before the Kalana Way Link Road roundabout there. Other than that, we are not tracking anything, which is good. So
0: lovely.
1: If you happen to be out and about, let us know and, have a look into it.
0: Yeah.
1: Otherwise, it's all clear.
0: Very good. I drove the, maybe a week ago, up the Sunshine Coast Motorway in between Majimba and Coolum. There was a surfboard, a huge surfboard in the middle of the road. Incredible.
1: Oh, yeah,
0: okay. Somebody must have had that on their roof and not tied up properly or so, I think.
1: Definitely happens.
0: Yeah, it happens. So if anybody spots something like that, I suppose it's always good to call you, isn't it?
1: Yeah, definitely. Mm-hmm. Yep.
0: Good. Thank you very much. Thank you. Have a nice afternoon, Adam.
1: Not a problem. You too, hey.
0: Bye. Yeah, thank you to Adam. That was really good to hear there's nothing much happening. That's what we like, isn't it? I can tell you that was a bit of a fright when I saw this huge surfboard in the middle of the road. And it was just to get onto dark, actually. So, yeah, it was a bit scary. I did ring them, and they sent somebody straight away to remove it, which was good. I'm sure whoever lost it was missing it too. And next up, I've got Atomic Kitten and The Tide Is High.

0: Oh, incredible. Rural is his name, and the song was Cats on the Ceiling. Australian singer-songwriter. And here he's very young, 23. So hopefully we'll hear lots from him, and quite unusual there. I had to look it up. I thought it sounded like a female voice. He can really, really sing high, can't he? Incredible. Now, here's something that you might like to consider. There's lots happening this weekend, this coming weekend. And it's not Cats on the Ceiling, but it's Cinema on the Rooftop at the Kooroy Library. And that's organized or held by the Noosa Libraries. And this coming Friday, September 18th, starts at 6 o'clock, goes to 8 p.m., and it's featuring The Magic Faraway Tree. Now, sounds really nice movie. I think it came out this year. It's from the UK. And, yeah, I think I can recommend it. It looks really nice. It's a family movie. It's rated G. And all are welcome. The news, and this is a Noosa FM courtesy community service announcement on behalf of the Noosa Council. And there's also the Sunshine Coast Council is hosting a welcoming week picnic on Sunday, September 20th. And that starts at 10 a.m., goes to 2 p.m. at Cotton Tree at the Holiday Park, Maroochydore. It's free, family-friendly community picnic celebrating culture, connection, and belonging. So they say share food, enjoy lawn games, activity for all, music, dance, and more. 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Everyone is welcome. 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And again, that's a Noosa FM courtesy community announcement on behalf of the Sunshine Coast Council. Yeah, lots happening, like I said. And here's a bit more for you to do.
1: Good grief. Lucy says he's a blockhead, but we say he's a star. You're a good man, Charlie Brown. The Peanuts musical, the whole family will love. 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
3: In the past couple of years, Australia's had some devastating bushfires, and this has had a dramatic impact on koala numbers. If you see a koala, be alert to any signs of illness or red sore eyes, as disease is one of the number one killers for koalas. If you're out driving in the hinterland, be aware of koala signs. Put your lights on at dawn and dusk so you're visible on the road. If you happen to see a sick or injured koala, please ring Koala Rescue Queensland on 04 2361 8740. Koala Rescue, Queensland.
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0: Yeah, indeed you are. Thank you. And let's just continue with music here so I get all my songs in for you that I have here planned. And as we go through the program, I give you a bit more of what's happening around the coast. Lots and lots of things, yeah. It's springtime, so we're all getting out and about again, which is wonderful. And it's just been such a beautiful, beautiful day today. Ah, I love it. Did my washing again when it was raining, but never mind. I get it right one day. Crystal Rivers with Prisoner, and then we have Doshi with Anxiety.

And that was DJ Solberg Og Maja, More Than Ordinary. Yeah, a lot of people are more than ordinary, definitely more. Shall I give you a bit of more information what's happening on the weekend? Yeah, why not? This is for tomorrow, actually. Sorry, Thursday. I'm in on Wednesday already, in Wednesday mind. So the RDE, that's the Sunshine Coast Regional Disability and Seniors Expo, will showcase a diverse area of services and suppliers catering to both the disability and aged care sectors. The expo will be held on Thursday, the 17th of September, from 9 a.m. to 3 p.m. at the Calandra Indoor Stadium, North Street, Golden Beach. To attend for free, please visit the Disability Expo website and click on the visitor link or register your attendance. And again, this is a courtesy message from Noosa FM for the community. Now, as far as the weather is concerned, I just had a look. So they're forecasting for tomorrow, maybe late showers, and Thursday, Friday, mostly sunny, and then towards the weekend it gets much warmer, so they're expecting 26 to 27 degrees and colder at night, 11 degrees. So there you go. And now we've got a few bit fun songs here. Zac Brown Band with Chicken Fried and Casey Musgraves with Butterflies. Okay, here we go. Zac Brown Band, Chicken Fried.

0: Kacey Musgrave. I really adore her voice. I think it's so beautiful. And you can hear the butterflies in her voice, can't you? I think it's nice. I hope you enjoy that too. And here's a message from one of our wonderful event sponsors.
1: Soul Town, a tribute to Soul and Motown, is coming to the Majestic Theater at Pomona on Friday, the 9th of October. 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
0: Yeah, and here is a song of what you can expect there, the music. There you go, Heatwave.

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1: Hello, I'm Alyssa Delfs. Artificial intelligence companies have issued dire warnings about the evolution of the tech, but major world leaders like the President of the United States have downplayed the threat. At least three companies have warned of significant risks, but Australia's tech boss says the government is working on safeguards. Speaking to News 24 today, Assistant Minister for Digital Economy Andrew Charlton outlined some of the measures.
2: The Australian Safety Institute for AI, which is working on precisely the types of problems that these tech leaders have identified, actions on privacy, actions on surveillance pricing, actions on workplace safety. We've got an across-the-board government safety agenda to make sure that as AI comes into Australia, we mitigate the harms that it represents.
1: The consumer watchdog says Australia's two largest airline groups have reported strong financial results despite significantly higher jet fuel prices. Shannon Kirkwood reports.
3: The Qantas Group reported underlying earnings before interest and tax of approximately $2.3 billion. Virgin's were $753 million. The Australian Competition and Consumer Commission says jet fuel prices were nearly 50% higher in late August than in February, and costs are expected to remain elevated, with both Qantas and Virgin forecasting further capacity reductions. The ACCC also found average domestic airfares were generally higher this year than last, and fewer flights arrived on time, but cancellation rates remained low.
1: The leader of One Nation has slammed criticism that her party released its migration policy without costings or details, saying the plan to cut temporary migrants by 750,000 over 3 years could cost billions of dollars.

0: and would thrust Australia into a recession. Speaking to News 24, Pauline Hanson justified her party's plans.
1: Do you trust these economists, what they come out and say? Because I don't. I don't believe they always get it right as well. By taking the migration figures back to 2017, did the economy crash at that time? No, they didn't.
0: Meanwhile, the shadow housing minister has acknowledged the opposition does have a similar policy looking at cuts to migration. But Andrew Bragg told the ABC they're putting in the hard yards to ensure it works.
2: We have to get all the details right. I mean, they can announce and re-announce their policies and say crazy stuff about Aboriginal people and whatever else, and they can kind of maybe try and get away with that as a sort of a challenger party. But we have to be responsible and make sure we get all the details right.
0: And the New South Wales government will extend strict youth bail laws as political opponents pitch a controversial adult crime, adult time crackdown on young offenders. Today, the state announced it will table legislation to extend temporary bail limitations for 2 more years and introduce a pilot program for at-risk regional children. The limitation raises the threshold that car theft and break and enter repeat offenders must meet to receive bail. Judges must have a higher degree of confidence the young person will not re-offend before they can permit their release. And taking a look at sport now, in NRL, team lists have been handed down ahead of week 2 of the finals this weekend. Angus Crichton will return from a foot injury for the Roosters when they take on the Sharks this Saturday. Cronulla has made one change, with backup hooker Jaden Beryl recalled on the bench for his 5th NRL game. Meantime, Jackson Ford has been sidelined for the Dolphins with an ankle injury, while Morgan Gannon will take his place when they battle the Knights, who bring back rower Dylan Lucas back from injury for the clash in the reserves.
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7: Yeah, good afternoon to you. It's 4 minutes past 5 and it's the 15th of September. Just giving you an overview of the weather here. It's just under 21 degrees, 77% humidity, northeasterly wind with 13 kilometres, gusting occasionally to 18, and we're still sitting on a high pressure system here. Overnight forecast is 12 degrees. And with the maximum we had today, they said it's 24, but it's certainly been a beautiful, stunning day here in Noosa. 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And now next I've got music for you, of course. Harry Styles with Adore You. There you go.

Ah, Elton John with After All. But wasn't After All, it wasn't just Elton John, it's also Charlie Puth. And I find that rather interesting. They say they bumped into each other in a Los Angeles restaurant, as you would, of course. You know, yeah, maybe if you go here to Hastings Street, you bump into one of them too. Could be. Anyway, so they had never met before, but there they found each other and they liked each other's music always before already. And then during lockdown, they met up again. So that all happened in 2020, early 2020. And then in lockdown, they met up again. Apparently, Elton John went over to Charlie Puth's place and found his keyboard and things there. And Puth says that the Rocket Man sat down at his keyboard straight away, immediately played this melody that we just heard from After All. And he penned down the lyrics and they did the whole thing for the song in 15 minutes, would you believe? Amazing, isn't it? When two really good people come together, it's wonderful what can happen. And prior to that, we had Constance Amiot, or Amiot, Come and Go. She's a French composer and singer-songwriter and also guitarist. Well, she learned, started with piano, but she likes or prefers the guitar. Interesting lady as well. And next up, I've got Amy Grant with Every Heartbeat.

0: Jeremy Loops, Till I Found You. And I just want to come back to the news that we had earlier where they interviewed this man about the government observing AI as it will be coming to Australia. Isn't it here already? I thought it's already here. I'm working with AI for quite a while already, and you probably all have heard about the saying they listen to us on the phone, don't they? And I sort of thought, well, it's a little bit of how can that be possible? I mean, with so many millions of people, so many millions of mobile phones that they have to observe. But the other day I had a talk with a friend and it was about a health issue. And there it came. My phone said, it sounds like you're talking about a health issue with a friend. And you should be consulting blah, blah, blah, blah, blah. Can you believe that? It's just, it repeated what I had said. It knew what we had talked about, the subject as well. So I don't know, maybe it's listening now too. I don't know. But anyway, AI is here, isn't it? I thought so. Maybe that's why we're all starting to like the outdoors again and natural stuff. It's wonderful. I went this morning to the men's shed here in Noosa to do an interview, which will be on tomorrow afternoon in my Petbury show, and about their hydroponic system that they've set up. And it's just really wonderful to be with them and to hear what they're doing. And then also tomorrow morning, Len Tyler will have the men's shed and bands from the men's shed there to talk about their open day on the 3rd of October. So tomorrow will be a bit of a Noosa men's shed day here.
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0: Yeah, please drive safely. Be safe. That'd be wonderful. And next up, I've got Dido with Mad Love and Linkin Park with The Emptiness Machine.

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Ah, Marshall Hamburger here. Our Marshall Hamburger here from, around you, Mundi Dunen. Isn't it wonderful? Well done, Marshall. Really exciting. And here I've got another thing to do for you on Sunday, September the 20th from 2 to 5 p.m. If you are ADF service, because that will be required for the entry. So at the Marucci RSL, they are hosting a family fan day for current and former servicing personnel and their families. And that will be at the Marucci RSL, St. George Street, Maroochydore. Admission is free. And the afternoon will include live entertainment and activities for the young ones. Each veteran is entitled to one adult guest and up to four children. Bookings are essential. So visit the Marucci RSL website for further information and to book your ticket. And this is, again, a Noosa FM courtesy community announcement. And now I've got a bit of messages from our sponsors.

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8: Yeah, and let's continue with music here. 6,000 Miles is the title of The Waves. That's spelled W-A-I-F-S.

Okay, Ganga Jang, Maybe I is the song title. That's an older song. It's from 1985, but it's still nice to hear, isn't it? So I hope you're having a great time traveling wherever you are, or maybe you're at home already enjoying listening to us. So if you are, many greetings and waves from here, from Noosa FM, and wishing you a wonderful evening as well. And Ruben is already here, Ruben Cosgrove. He will be on later from 7 to 9 with his Millennium Scene. And before that, we have the Top of the Pops from the BBC for 1 hour. I've got a message here for you from the Press Screen Queensland. They'll have their free mobile services at Park Street, Coolum. And that's from Wednesday the 23rd of September, so next week, until Friday the 2nd of October. And screenings are from 7:30 a.m. to 3 p.m. weekdays. And appointments take less than 30 minutes, and you don't need a doctor's referral. 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And screening are recommended every 2 years and is most effective for women aged 40 to 74. And Press Screen Queensland is a community sponsor of Noosa FM. And yes, they are lovely, lovely people. And next up, I've got Maya Lachlan with Trouble.

Yeah, and I'm saying good night to you. Have a wonderful time, and be lovely to have your company tomorrow afternoon with Petbury from 2 to 4. This is Mappa. We're traveling, and then we go to the news. Enjoy. Bye-bye.

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1: Hello, I'm Melissa Delves. The Australian Human Rights Commission has condemned Pauline Hanson's offensive comments about Indigenous Australians. Speaking on a podcast last year, the leader of One Nation called Indigenous Australians the most primitive race, offering a brief apology today after doubling down during an interview earlier. The Commission says the comments contradict the way Australia prides itself on shared values of fairness, dignity and respect. Aboriginal and Torres Strait Islander Social Justice Commissioner Katie Kiss says the Senator's comments contradict these values and have no place in the national conversation. The federal government is downplaying calls for creatives to give up their intellectual property without compensation. Peter Hislop reports.
2: It comes after a major artificial intelligence company threatened to stop hosting training centres in Australia if they did not see change soon. OpenAI says relaxed copyright laws could open the door to more advanced AI infrastructure being built domestically. And while Labor has already opened the door to data centres, which powers AI models across the country, it has not approved the development of training centres required to develop those AI models. OpenAI says it won't build training centres or the renewable energy to support them in Australia if the copyright law remains as it is.
1: Stopping the spread of HIV in Indigenous communities should continue to be a national priority. Karen Durandi from NIRS News explains.
3: That's the advice from the Kirby Institute. It's released new data that shows while Australia has met key global targets on testing and treating HIV, that progress isn't being shared equally across communities. Robert Monaghan from the Yanamanyang First Nations Research Program says mob is still twice as likely to be diagnosed than non-Indigenous Australians, and it's unacceptable. There were 37 diagnoses of HIV among Aboriginal and Torres Strait Islanders in 2025. That's up from 24 cases in the last 3 years.
1: Australia is strengthening its relationships with Japan to help unlock new export opportunities for local farmers and producers and to support strong agricultural supply chains. The first ever Japan-Australia food security talks took place today, focusing on practical action to strengthen food security, support

0: support resilient agricultural supply chains during times of global uncertainty and promote trade and investment between the two nations. Japan is Australia's third largest export market for agricultural trade, with two-way trade valued at $6.4 billion in 2025. A three-year-old girl has died after being hit by a car in Sydney's west this afternoon. Emergency services were called to a street in Auburn after 2 p.m. after receiving reports a child had been struck by a vehicle entering a driveway. Paramedics treated the girl at the scene. She was later taken to Westmead Hospital in a critical condition but later died from her injuries. An investigation is underway, with police saying the 27-year-old male driver was taken to Auburn Hospital for mandatory testing. And taking a look at sport in NRL, the West Tigers have extended Solomon Sukuru's contract by another 2 years. The emerging centre will stay with the club through to the end of 2028 as he looks to develop into a regular starter. Meantime, Sharks utility Hohepa Puru has also signed a two-year contract extension, while Melbourne's Marion Seve has called time on his NRL career at the end of this season. He made his debut against the Raiders in round two of the 2019 season.
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0: Stella Ain't in LA. It's the debut hit for this singer, originally from Slovakia, but now lives in America. Her debut album, Prima, is out now.
1: Number 19.
0: It's Samba, My Body Isn't Ready.

summer, my body isn't ready. I'm Kim Robson, this is Top of the Pops from the BBC, and we're featuring the High Climbers in this week's UK Top 40 Singles Chart. It's a re-entry for Dua Lipa, Training Season.

0: Pepper Training Season. This was originally released over 2 years ago. It's back thanks to a large viral surge on TikTok.
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0: Now numbers 20 to 6 in the singles chart. At 20, up to Olivia Rodrigo's Stupid Song. It's up 9 to 19 for Samba, My Body Isn't Ready. A re-entry at 18, Dua Lipa, Training Season. Up 1 to 17, Alyssa Grace, Bloodstream. Up 1 to 16, Cat's Eye Animal. Up 1 to 15, Malcolm Todd, Earrings. It's up 1 to 14 for Shakira and Die Die. Up 1 to 13, Sienna Spyro, Die on This Hill. 12 is Tame Impala with Loser. At 11, Silver Bumper, On Tonight. 10 is Olivia Dean, Man I Need. It's up 3 to 9 for Dolly Parton and Kenny Rogers, Islands in the Stream. At 8, Olivia Rodrigo, The Cure. 7 is Sam Fender and Olivia Dean, Rain Me In. And it's up 3 to 6 for Dolly Parton with Jolene. Coming up, the top 5 best-selling songs in the UK.
3: I'm Trevor Smith with a quick look at this week's music news. The former gang boss Dwayne Keefe D. Davis has been found guilty of orchestrating the murder of rapper Tupac Shakur, the first conviction in a cold case that has intrigued hip-hop fans for nearly 30 years. Tupac, who remains one of the best-selling music artists of all time, died in a drive-by shooting in Las Vegas in 1996. Miley Cyrus has revealed the title of her new album due out later this month. The singer, who will now be billed simply as Miley, told fans it will be called Bass Persuades and said the title comes from the idea of music as something powerful, vulnerable, sweet and strong. Dolly Parton's estate has announced a festival honouring the life and legacy of the late singer set for London and Nashville. The star-studded event will happen across 2 consecutive weekends in both cities next year. Her estate said Dolly Fest will be the party of a lifetime she wanted to share with the world. And Billie Eilish said the formalities at her brother Phineas's wedding last weekend. Phineas married his long-term girlfriend Claudia Salewski in California, with the ceremony being officiated by Eilish in front of guests including Justin and Hailey Bieber.
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0: Now the 5 most popular songs in the UK. Up 7 places at number 5, Dolly Parton, 9 to 5.

9 to 5, up 7 to this week's number 5. It was the theme tune to a film she co-starred in back in 1980. When originally released, it only reached number 47 in the UK. Dolly passed away last week at the age of 80, and this is the highest of three songs that have returned to the chart for her. It's an on-mover at 4, Stella Lefty, Boston.

Sydney, Boston is a non-mover at this week's number four. This is Top of the Pops from the BBC, and I'm Kim Robson. And these are the top five most popular songs in the UK this week. Down one place at number three, Ugel, Moving to the Sun.

0: Sia and Espyro, Great Expectation, up 3 to this week's number 2. The official UK singles chart is compiled by the official charts company. I'm Kim Robson. Top of the Pops is produced by Alan Rowett at Rotation Media for the BBC World Service.
1: 6, 5, 4, 3, 2, 1.
2: The UK's official number 1.
0: And we have a new number 1. It's a song which has already been in the UK chart for 35 weeks and has spent 20 weeks at number 1 in America. Climbing 2 places is Ella Langley and She's in Texas. It's Top of the Pops, number 1.

0: It's time. Yeah.
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3: Hello and welcome to our look at the latest singles and album charts here in the UK. Coming up in the next hour, we'll be hearing from Mike D, who in the 1980s found success with the hip-hop trio The Beastie Boys. He has just released his solo debut album. Also talking to the band Interpol, who are back with new material. We also have music from The Warning, Alex Warren and Adela. Plus, we'll be featuring all of the top five best-selling songs in the UK and find out if Sam Fender and Olivia Dean can hold on to the top spot for a 24th week. It's all coming up in the next hour with me, Kim Robson.
0: Top of the Pops.
3: Let's start with our look at some of the new entries into this week's album chart. It's new for the Cortinas called God Bless...

0: from the album God Bless the Band. It features tracks from their first 7 albums, plus 2 new songs, and this is one of them. It's a new entry for The Warning called Everything's Falling. From it, this is Break.
1: Number 16.

0: Warning, Break, from the album Everything's Falling, the fifth album from this Mexican band, who are sisters Paulina, Daniela and Alejandra. I'm Kim Robson, and this is Top of the Pops from the BBC, and we're featuring some of the new entries into the latest UK album chart.
1: Number 33.
0: Our next new entry is from the band Interpol. Here's Trevor Smith.
2: Over the last three decades, American rock band Interpol have become one of the most influential bands in alternative and indie rock.
3: So rides the reindeer.
2: And their latest album, This Mirror Weighs a Ton, comes as a new generation of fans discover them, with streaming at an all-time high and live audiences growing worldwide, with their largest show to date in Mexico City, where they perform to more than 200,000 people. And lead vocalist Paul Banks says all of that, and making good creative decisions, has helped them make an album he's extremely proud of.
4: I would say I am especially proud of this record, yeah. I think it's just a nice combination of circumstances that arises when there might be some added interest in the band because of the current, you know, historical context of what's going on in the musical landscape. Maybe there's just like a new space for us in people's hearts, and then making good decisions about like, let's work with a good producer who we're friends with, and let's have a new, you know, new blood from Brad on the bass, and have a good attitude amongst ourselves and things like that. I think that we did all of those things, then everything kind of comes together.
3: Three shots, certainty, that's amateur hour. Got the resource that you need, thumb in the drought.
2: The album was written and recorded in New York, marking the band's first time making a record in their original home base in over a decade.
4: There's the sessions where we were having writing sessions, where we were on St. Mark's Place in a rehearsal studio called Gonzo's, which has ceased to exist. And the studio we record is Andrew Wyatt's new studio, Arcos, and it's in Lower Manhattan on the Bowery down by Chinatown. And it's literally the top floor of an office building. And then you set up like baffles to sort of get some sound separation, but otherwise it was just like the band in a giant concrete office space jamming out.
3: This is not sudden to me.
2: When writing this record, the band found themselves returning to themes of reflection, perception, and emotional tension.
4: I think the whole record does have themes of self-reflection and I think accountability and responsibility and just taking a hard, cold look at yourself as I think as an individual, as a member of a group, as a band, as a member of a country, you know, as a country. I think there's a lot of looking at sort of who are we, who am I, and what is it, am I what I think I should be?
3: This is not sudden to me. Try to ask a question, say I'm holding you back.
2: And this album sees them experiment with new sounds, and the title track is a prime example of their new approach.
4: I mean, I think for this record, it would be good to start with This Mirror Weighs a Ton. It's the lead-off track and the titular track, and I think it kind of, it's a good foot forward when you're coming to this record because it, I think, shows a lot of new aesthetics and a lot of new approaches from us.

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0: The highlights, the best of the weekend.
4: On
3: Number 9.
0: 50 years of Don't Stop, the best of Fleetwood Mac.
3: Number 8.
0: Olivia Dean, The Art of Loving.
3: Number 7.
0: Sienna Spiro, Visitor.
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3: Number 6.
0: It's a 40th anniversary edition of Bananarama's album True Confessions.
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3: Number 5.
0: Diamonds and Rhinestones, the very best of Dolly Parton.
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3: Number 4.
0: Olivia Rodrigo, You Seem Pretty

And at number one, it's a new entry for the latest album from singer-songwriter Alex Warren. It's called Wild Child, and from it, Emerald Eyes.

0: Warren, Emerald Eyes. It's taken from his second album, Wild Child, his second chart topper. Let's go back to a new entry at number 28 in this week's album chart. It's the solo debut from Mike D, who was one third of the legendary 80s hip-hop band The Beastie Boys. His album is called Thank You, and it was made with help from his two sons. He spoke to the BBC's Nick Grimshaw and explained how they got involved.
1: There's a few things. One, I was in a place prior where I was helping them a little bit with they have their own band called Very Nice Person. Mm-hmm. So I was, especially during COVID, so we share a studio together, and then they were having all these amazing musicians and other producer friends of theirs come by. So I always kind of kept this, I don't know, these like, it sounds, now I'm going to make myself sound like an evil genius. And I might be evil, but I'm not a genius. But anyway, I would kind of clock in my, I would just kind of make mental notes of like, one day if I ever start making music again, I would want to do this kind of thing with this person, or I'd want to work with this person, whatever. And then eventually I did get to that place. It was kind of like I kind of said to my sons, Davis and Skyler, I'm going to invite so-and-so over, I'm going to invite so-and-so over. Let's just book out this week and try and record and see how it goes. And they're like, oh, okay. All right, Dad. and then also, let's be real, at this point, you know, I'm at a certain age where they're much more technologically advanced than I am.
2: Right, yeah. If you're working with family, it must be different when you're working with producers who you aren't related to, especially kids. What's the honesty threshold? How honest and direct
1: exactly. Well, that was the next point. Yeah, exactly. That's what I was going to say. And I've worked with some amazing producers on this record. So Carter Lang, who's done a lot of SZA songs, Justin Bieber, big names, Post Malone. Which is weird, because my record does not sound like any of those people. Just to be clear. No, I'm not throwing shade at anybody.
2: No.
1: Carter's very talented. This guy Ging, who's made a gazillion hit pop songs under the name Frank Dukes. Anyway, these big producers. But the thing is, they can't escape the fact that there's whatever 16-year-old, 20-year-old them, whatever, listen to Beastie Boys records however many times. So when I'm doing my vocals, all those amazing producers who have been great to work with, they kind of like, they don't say much, because they're like, oh, Mike D knows what he's doing.
2: Come on.
1: Hey, he knows what he's doing. But whereas they're my kids, so they don't relate to me as that at all. They're just like, yeah, Dad. My older son Davis is really good at it. His main thing is like, that was good, but you could top that.
2: That's good.
1: It's like, you can top that. I'm like, I've taken mental note.
2: That's a good way to. He's not saying, Dad, that was rubbish. It's like, yeah, you're better than this. We can go again.
1: I think he probably thinks in his head it is rubbish, but he's being kind, and he's not saying it's rubbish. He's saying, you
2: I love that you work with the sons on this record. I really do. I really like it.

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This is the Millennium Scene with Ruben. How you doing, Scene Kids? I hope you're all having a great Tuesday night. Ready to have an even better one with all the tunes we got coming up here. All the best punk rock, emo, and hardcore. We're talking stuff like Fugazi, Silent Drive, and Spanish.

love songs, but kicking it off there, we had a great tune from an underappreciated band, Nyack New York's DDF, just some classic old school skate punk from their only album, 2000's Means to an End. And now kicking off the first set, a brand new tune from a band called Sleepin'. It's a very catchy little one. It's called Jason Born Again.

That's Mexico City's Allison teaming up with post-hardcore legends Emery for that bilingual banger. It's called On My Own, their brand new single. Awesome tune there. Before that, Bad Seed Rising with Dexys on Noosa FM 101.3. And up next, we go from a song about love, at least partly in Spanish, to Spanish love songs. The band, who do not perform in Spanish, and to my knowledge have never written a love song. Their fifth record comes out, Future Nausea comes out very soon, and, well, I'm super excited because they've never put out anything that I didn't like. They are a lot of fun. Well, they're not fun. Their songs are very depressing usually, but it's great stuff. It's Spanish love songs with Good American.

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body still swimming with anger, I'm broken and bloody. 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I am a mountain, the rise and the fall. 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I am the fortress and you are the enemy. Hooks and bait, reformed and changed. 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

What a tune there. What a finale. That's is a track from Chicago, Detroit's ska punk up and comers Wipeout. It's a scary song off their brand new self-titled debut EP. Awesome stuff there. Cannot wait to hear more from them. The whole EP is full of bangers. And before that, Toronto's Selfish Things with a very cool, very interesting track called Effigy they put out a few months ago. You're listening to Noosa FM 101.3, the Millennium Scene with Ruben, and now let's talk about a band called Offset Vision, because sometimes you find the greatest tunes in the most unlikely places. There sure are not a lot of great punk bands coming out of the north coast of Tasmania, but man, do these guys absolutely kill it. Their new EP, You're Not What I Need, is out now. Very the story so far type stuff, and they just go so hard. One of my favorite new Aussie pop punk bands, easily, is Offset Vision with Calm Down, and stick around for The Exploited right after this.

That little tune there is a brand new one from the Tokyo hardcore outfit Wet Nap called Mortality here on Noosa FM 101.3, the Millennium Scene with Ruben. Before that was the Next Autumn soundtrack with one of only three songs that they ever recorded, Night Night Bye Bye. All three of the songs were released on their 2003 split EP with Jennifer Ever. And before that, back at the very top, The Exploited, some of the rowdiest punks in history, Edinburgh punk rock legends, with their 1982 track Alternative. And up next, Scene Kids, just a couple of weeks ago was the 50th anniversary of the release of the Ramones' debut album, which is a pretty momentous occasion in the history of punk rock, because that really just was one of the earliest true punk rock records, and it's just full of classics there. So there have, of course, been all sorts of celebrations, including, a big show with the surviving members, no original members, unfortunately, given that Thomas Adelii passed in 2014 and he was the last one. But, CJ Ramone's still going. But just outside of that, other bands have also been doing their own tributes, including the Buffalo-based hardcore outfit Spaced, who had an audio tree session recently that included this fun little cover of an absolute classic, Spaced with a Rockaway Beach.

That right there is a punk supergroup with one of the most insane lineups that I've ever seen right there. True hardcore legends. We're talking Brian Baker of Bad Religion and Minor Threat on guitar. They're one of the men who invented hardcore punk. And then on vocals, Dennis Lixon of Refused, one of the men who reinvented hardcore punk. Crazy stuff. But yes, that is Fake Names, and that is their song Delete Myself, putting their skills to a much more riffy rock and roll usage there. And before that, a bit of a throwback for any of you Burnout fans, Silent Drive with 416. That was on the Burnout 3 soundtrack, along with many, many other classic tunes. One of the all-time great video game soundtracks there. 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And then the fifth is also not far away, because that one day is the second part of an album trilogy. And what's really cool about these guys is that you never know what they're going to sound like next. Like, they're always emo, but they've got so many different styles in there. They got the mellow, very clean guitar style, like Midwest emo stuff, and then they also go a little more upbeat and Jeff Rosenstocky, and then you've got some tracks in between. The fact they have three different vocalists definitely helps. But this is Leisure Hour with their newest single, Let Me Go.

That's a classic from one of the all-time greats of post-hardcore, one of the founders of the genre, Fugazi, Smallpox Champion. Awesome tune there from their third record, 1993's In on the Killtaker. As always, top-notch rhythm section on that one. Very groovy bass and a very catchy one there, even more so than a lot of their tracks. And before that, an underappreciated third-wave ska outfit called Secret Agent 8, Beer's OK, from their 1998 self-titled debut. If you're just joining us, this is Noosa FM 101.3. You're listening to the Millennium Scene with Ruben, and still to come over the next hour, all sorts of good stuff, like the Dead Kennedys, Johnny Hobo and the Freight Trains, and Movements. Right now, we got a brand new tune here from Sucker Punch, and it's a real catchy little one. It's called How Do You Stop Time?

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You just heard a Hartwell ending, a social media band through and through, with one more song for your MySpace page, released in 2006 on their first and for a long time only album, Trust Us, We Lie. But they have announced that they are back now after one of their old tracks blew up on TikTok, which is always a fun way of obscure stuff finally getting some good attention. They do have a second album coming out after 20 years, so I cannot wait for that. But before that, we had All Gone Grey with some very cool prog hardcore there. The song was Three Arrows. And up next, we got a fun, catchy little tune from a band out of Springfield, Illinois called Hospital Job. This is Hey Hey. Language warning on this one.

Alrighty, going back a few there, we had Aesthetics Across the Colour Line, a very cool twinkly emo band from St. Petersburg, the Russia one, not the Florida one. The song was called One. And then Johnny Hobo and the Freight Trains, some nice stripped back folk punk acid song from 2005. And then finally, Cigar with a track from one of the great skate punk records of the 90s, their 1999 debut album, Speed is Relative. And up next, Scene Kids, let's talk about Movements, because they did just release their fourth full-length album, Happier Now. And I'm going to be honest, this might be their best work. And I know what you're thinking, Ruben. This is the band that released Feel Something. How could they have possibly made an album better than Feel Something? But honestly, I think they did. I don't know. Maybe not everyone's going to agree, because that was a pretty damn perfect album. But Happier Now is really, really good. I've got my favorite track from it for you here. This is Movements with Ill at Ease. And keep it tuned to Noosa FM 101.3, because we've got a classic from High Standard right after this.

0: A bit of classic third wave emo for you there from the late 90s, Joy Girl with Ascension. Great tune. And before that, High Standard out of Tokyo with the title track from their 1995 debut record, Growing Up. A lot of fun on that one. You're listening to Noosa FM 101.3. This is the Millennium Scene with Ruben, and we have another new one up next from the nine-piece Scarcore outfit hailing from Denver, Colorado, Younger Than Neil. And this is a track called Albatross for Words.
1: You say you have bad luck. Well, maybe that's the case.

That was Call It Off, a pop punk outfit hailing from the Dutch city of Eindhoven, and evidently they are quite the Swifties, given that they've released two entire records of Taylor Swift covers. They do a good job with them, though, like that one right there off their new 13 Part 2, obviously Taylor Swift's Out of the Woods, great tune, translates very well into pop punk like that, and before that, an absolute certified punk rock classic from the Dead Kennedys off their legendary 1982 record, Plastic Surgery Disasters. The song was Halloween, one of the riffiest tunes there, although, you know, I guess it's pretty difficult to rank those, what with everything that East Bay Ray has ever done. Well, it's great stuff there all around. And up next, here on Noosa FM 101.3, a tune from an Adelaide-based band called Looch. This song is Square Eyes. Language warning on this one.

0: Speeding. It won't get you to your destination much faster, but it could result in a fine, or worse. A person's safety is the most important thing, not the couple of seconds you might lose by slowing down. A message from Queensland Transport.
1: Good grief. Lucy says he's a blockhead, but we say he's a star. You're a good man, Charlie Brown. The Peanuts musical, the whole family will love. 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

One of my absolute favorite bands of the Long Island hardcore scene there, Bridge and Tunnel, with Call to the Comptroller's Office from their 2008 debut record, East West. And before that, we had Made of Ace out of Hastings, England. They're a band of four sisters, and interestingly, Ace in the band name is because of their initials. Yes, all of them. Allison Cara Elliott, Anna Coral Elliott, Amy Catherine Elliott, and Abby Charlotte Elliott. Are they stage names, or did their parents actually call them that? I do not know. That is about all we have time for this week on the Millennium Scene with Ruben on Noosa FM 101.3. Thank you all for tuning in once again. Had a bunch of bangers in there. One more before I head off from an Italian melodic hardcore band out of Genova. They're called 1000 Degrees. This track is Astronaut. Have a good week, scene kids. I'll see you next time. Good night.

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0: Good morning, I'm Laura Devoy. The UN Refugee Agency says more than 100,000 people have been forced to flee their homes in Yemen due to conflicts between the Houthis and the internationally recognised government. The Iran-backed Houthis have been gaining ground in the Bab al-Mandeb Strait, a critical shipping route in the Red Sea, and are also targeting Saudi Arabia. UN spokesman Stefan Dujarric says the toll on civilians is continuing to grow.
1: Forcing families from their homes, killing and injuring those caught in the crossfire, and already stretched humanitarian operations are coming under growing pressure. The UN Refugee Agency is warning that rapidly escalating hostilities, especially on the western coast of Yemen, have displaced more than 100,000 human beings inside the country.
0: The United States has confirmed for the first time it has weapons in space. The Secretary of the Air Force, Choi Mink, said the weapon in orbit was necessary to safeguard American forces. Few details were provided about what weapons and how many were deployed in space. In the UK, a public inquiry has found a complete failure to protect babies in a neonatal unit at a hospital in northwest England. Former nurse Lucy Letby was convicted of the murder of seven babies and attempted murder of seven others at the Countess of Chester Hospital. The inquiry found three of the babies might have survived if the hospital had acted on concerns raised about Letby. The UK's Health Secretary, Yvette Cooper, has apologised for the failures.
2: On behalf of the government and the health service, I am profoundly sorry for the failures set out so clearly in this report, for the harm, distress and unthinkable loss for their families, and for the failures to keep their babies safe.
0: Clean energy startups will compete for grants of up to $1 million under a program designed to help promising Australian technologies overcome an investment gap. The Australian Renewable Energy Agency announced its $30 million launchpad program today. It will support up to 30 early startups with additional funding for accelerators, incubators and other business support organisations. It comes after Australia recorded record levels of wind and solar in the year to March, according to the National Greenhouse Gas Inventory. The overlooked health harms associated with gas are being highlighted today. With the details, Shannon Kirkwood.
3: Doctors for the Environment Australia is launching the report today. It calls for the urgent phase out of gas and a commitment to no more new gas developments. The report details direct health risks from gas in the homes of Australians and workplaces, such as gas cooking and its association with a significant burden of childhood asthma, as well as the associated health risks of gas extraction and processing on air and water quality. The report notes among those increased risks, cardiac and respiratory disease, childhood leukaemia and adverse pregnancy outcomes. The DEA says Australia must act to quit gas, transition away from the gas network and make the industry bear the costs of the health and environmental harms.
0: Turning to sport, in cricket, Australia has defeated Zimbabwe by 59 runs in the first of three one-day internationals in Harare. The visitors batted first and scored 294 runs. Matt Renshaw hit a century while Cooper Connolly notched a half century. Zimbabwe was all out for 235. Nathan Ellis, the best of the bowlers with five wickets. The second match of the series will be played on Friday.
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0: brief. Lucy says he's a blockhead, but we say he's a star. You're a good man, Charlie Brown. 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

0: Good morning, I'm Laura Devoy. Research suggests Australia's indigenous population before the arrival of Europeans was up to seven times larger than previously thought. A study by Flinders University found First Nations people suffered an estimated 93% population loss in less than 80 years following the arrival of the first fleet in 1788. Previous estimates had the pre-European arrival indigenous population at 250,000. However, this study puts it at 2.2 million. The leader of One Nation in New South Wales says he would stop abortion rights if he were elected Premier. Mike Newman attended an anti-abortion rally outside State Parliament last night, which was organised in support of Libertarian MP John Ruddock's bill to ban abortions for sex selection. Speaking at the rally, Mr Newman indicated he'd go even further and stop abortion rights completely. Mr Ruddock's bill does not have the numbers to pass. The US Attorney General says it's not the Department of Justice's job to regulate artificial intelligence. Several AI companies have called for a slowdown in recent days amid concerns AI is getting more powerful. Todd Blanch says if any laws are broken, people will be prosecuted, but he says AI is extraordinarily beneficial to society.
1: I do not think it's the job of the Department of Justice to regulate. We're prosecutors, not regulators, so we're not going to try to regulate AI. AI is extraordinarily beneficial to our society. There's a lot of great work that AI does.
0: Emeritus Professor Graham Clark, who helped develop the world's first bionic ear, has been awarded the 2026 Honda Prize. The cochlear implant helps people with severe to profound hearing loss. Professor Clark from the University of Melbourne is the second Australian to receive the Honda Prize since its establishment in 1980. Professor Ian Fraser received it in 2009 for his work on cervical cancer vaccines. Concerns have been raised about the promotion of Alzheimer's blood tests on social media. Researchers from the University of Sydney analysed 188 social media posts shared between March 2014 and May 2025. They found more than a third suggested the tests could be used to screen healthy people without symptoms of cognitive decline, despite current recommendations against routine testing of asymptomatic people. Researchers say social media is presenting exciting claims about the blood tests, which have been available in Australia since July, but leaves out important context. It's been 70 years today since the start of regular television transmission in Australia.
2: Good evening and welcome to television.
0: That sentence was delivered by presenter Bruce Gyngell on September 16, 1956. It's been recreated by the Nine Network. Australian television was brought to life in time for the Melbourne Olympic Games, although it was some years behind the UK and the United States, which had commenced services by the start of the Second World War. In the early life of the television set, Australians largely gathered to watch newsreels, variety hours and children's programs. Turning to sport, in football, South Melbourne is through to the final of the Australia Cup after a 3-1 win over the Queensland Lions. It's the second time in as many years and the third time ever a semi-professional National Premier League side has made the final. South Melbourne will take on Melbourne Victory next month. And the top First Nations netballers will be hitting the court today in Melbourne. Every state and territory will feature in the First Nations tournament. Victoria and the ACT will be first on court this morning.
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1: Good morning, I'm Laura Devoy. Former ASIO boss Dennis Richardson says the ball was dropped on anti-Semitism. Mr. Richardson led the Australian Security Intelligence Organisation for nearly a decade. Earlier this year, he was appointed Special Advisor to the Royal Commission on Anti-Semitism and Social Cohesion, but quit months later. In a speech to the Lowy Institute last night, Mr. Richardson criticised Australia's response to the October 7 attack in Israel. This morning, he told the ABC the ball was dropped not by any individual, but by society as a whole.
2: I think some things that were said and done were not picked up by the media in the way they should have been, certainly by all the media. And I think some aspects of the political leadership were wanting to, but it would be wrong to focus on particular people.
1: Perth Zoo says a crocodile suffered minor injuries after two teenagers allegedly broke into its enclosure over the weekend. The zoo says one of the crocs was hit on the head with a metal pole. It described the incident as reckless and completely unacceptable and says it could have easily resulted in tragic consequences. The 16 and 17-year-olds were charged with criminal damage, trespassing and animal cruelty and faced court yesterday. Doctors are calling on the federal government to rule out new gas projects and phase out appliances, warning the fossil fuel poses a major public health risk. Doctors for the Environment Australia analysed national and international research on the impact of fossil fuels. It found strong links between gas and asthma. The report released today says 12% of childhood asthma could be attributed to gas cooking, with adults also at increased risk due to exposure to burning gas. The group says Australia needs a clear plan to phase out gas. A public health researcher says concerns surrounding the use of illegal injectable peptides may persist for some time. Australia's only peer-led steroid education and harm reduction program has received a five-fold increase in peptide-related calls over recent months. Dr. Samuel Cornell is an honorary research fellow at the University of Queensland's School of Public Health. He's told National Radio News there's no indication the trend is losing its appeal.
3: I do think that we have a big issue on our hands here. Not least the fact that so many more people injecting things is a massive concern, even just from that perspective, just from the, you know, a new population of injectors, never mind what they're injecting, which again is a big concern. So I do think it's a really serious emerging public health threat.
1: Betting app Dabble has been fined over $1 million for breaching online gambling self-exclusion rules. The Australian Communications and Media Authority found Dabble failed to close 157 wagering accounts after the account holders had registered with BetStop, the national self-exclusion register. The company also sent 165 self-excluded people more than 800 electronic messages. ACMA says wagering providers must have robust systems in place to protect people who have chosen to self-exclude. Turning to sport, in cricket, Australia has defeated Zimbabwe by 59 runs in the first of three one-day internationals in Harare. The visitors batted first and scored 294 runs. Matt Renshaw hit a century while Cooper Connolly notched a half century. Zimbabwe was all out for 235. Nathan Ellis was the best of the bowlers with five wickets. The second match of the series will be played on Friday.
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0: Hi, this is Bruce Campbell with Racket at the Ready saying, come and have a hit of tennis, plus enjoy some great socialising at the Tawantin Noosa Tennis Club. We're tucked behind the netball courts in McKinnon Drive, Tawantin, where we have 10 sparkling artificial grass courts in a beautiful bushland setting. 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So why not come along for a chat and a bit of a look around? We'd love to meet you.
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2: Good morning, I'm Laura Devoy. Victoria is set to become the next jurisdiction to implement Jack's Law. Named after Jack Beasley, who was fatally stabbed in Queensland in 2019, Jack's Law gives police more powers to search for knives in public places. Jack's parents, Brett and Belinda Beasley, lobbied the Victorian government to introduce the law. Premier Ben Carroll will today commit to doing so if Labor wins the upcoming state election. New South Wales has also passed legislation with similar models adopted in Western Australia, Tasmania and the Northern Territory. Research has found Australia's Indigenous population before the arrival of Europeans was much larger than previously thought. Shannon Kirkwood has more.
3: Using sophisticated computer modelling and genetics-based estimates, researchers from Flinders University calculated a median pre-colonial Indigenous population of 2.2 million people. That's significantly higher than the previous estimates of 250,000. The research also demonstrates much larger population losses resulting from colonisation than previously believed. It's now estimated 93% of the pre-European population was lost in less than 80 years after the arrival of the first fleet in 1788.
2: South Australia's Victims of Crime Commissioner says the decision to grant one of the Snowtown killers parole has resulted in anxiety and grief among the community. James Vlasakis pleaded guilty to four murders in the 1990s and has spent more than 27 years behind bars. Yesterday, the Parole Administrative Review Commissioner upheld a decision to grant him parole. Commissioner Sarah Quick told the ABC the victims' families will be involved in the process.
4: So whenever a life sentence prisoner applies for release on parole, my office will reach out to victims and ask them if they would like to contribute their views to the parole board, and we make a submission on their behalf, and then my staff and I keep them informed throughout the parole application process.
2: The parole board will consider conditions Vlasakis will be subjected to before he's released into the community. The US has announced restrictions on visas for South African officials allegedly involved in race-based discrimination. In a statement, Secretary of State Marco Rubio said the US remains gravely concerned about racially motivated crime and government-sponsored discrimination occurring against the Afrikaners and other minority populations in South Africa. The South African government has denied it is mistreating white people. Today marks 70 years since the first Australian television broadcast.
5: Good evening and welcome to television.
2: That sentence was delivered by presenter Bruce Gyngell on September 16th, 1956. It's been recreated by the Nine Network. Australian television was brought to life in time for the Melbourne Olympic Games, although it was some years behind the UK and the US, which had commenced services by the start of the Second World War. In the early life of the television set, Australians largely gathered to watch newsreels, variety hours and children's programs. Turning to sport, in football, South Melbourne is through to the final of the Australia Cup after a 3-1 win over the Queensland Lions. It's the second time in as many years and the third time ever a semi-professional National Premier League side has made the final. South Melbourne will take on Melbourne Victory next month. And the top First Nations netballers will be hitting the court today in Melbourne. Every state and territory will feature in the First Nations tournament. Victoria and the ACT will be first on court this morning.
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1: Thank you, Lou. And what a glorious morning it is too outside. It's absolutely beautiful. And the temperature is currently 21.2 degrees. Let's have a look at the forecast for the Sunshine Coast. The Sunshine Coast for Wednesday, partly cloudy, slight chance of a shower, becoming less likely in the late afternoon and evening. Winds southeasterly 25 to 35 k. The chance of rain is 50%. Should that occur, it'll be less than 1 millimetre. The fire danger rating is moderate, the UV index is high, and the humidity, expected to be high at this time of the morning, is 73%. The present temperature is 21.2 degrees.
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grief. Lucy says he's a blockhead, but we say he's a star. You're a good man, Charlie Brown. The Peanuts musical, the whole family will love. 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

Daddy Cool, come back again. I'm just crazy about you, babe. Well, let's look at scams, where to report scams. 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And that's something you can do toward avoiding scams and perhaps turning in the scammers too. Nasty people. Who do we have then? Just come back again, was it? Come back again, that's right. Yeah, that's right. And here's my namesake, Bonnie Tyler.

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1: Hello, I'm Lewis Donaldson. Police in Victoria will be given additional powers to search for knives in public places. Premier Ben Carroll has announced the state will introduce Jack's Law, a Queensland initiative named after Jack Beasley, who was fatally stabbed in 2019. Jack's parents, Brett and Belinda Beasley, lobbied the Victorian government to introduce the law. Mr Carroll says he spoke to them last night.
2: They call him Jacko. I was asking a bit about him last night with the family. Tell me about him. You know, finishing his high school, out with his mates, didn't come home because of a senseless act. This is for Jack, every grandmother, every parent and every young person going out today. They should have the freedoms to enjoy their lives and come home safely.
1: The Foundation for Alcohol Research and Education says new restrictions on alcohol delivery in South Australia marks a turning point for women and children. South Australia yesterday passed liquor licensing reforms, which restrict same-day alcohol deliveries to between 10 a.m. and 10 p.m. and enforces a two-hour gap between order and delivery. The measures were developed in response to the state's Royal Commission into Domestic, Family and Sexual Violence. The foundation says the reforms will reduce the frequency and severity of family violence in the home. And if you need help, you can call the National Domestic, Family and Sexual Violence Counselling Service. That's 1-800-RESPECT on 1-800-737-732. A public health researcher says the use of illegal injectable peptides is a serious public health threat. The nation's only peer-led steroid education and harm reduction program has seen a five-fold increase in peptide-related calls. The University of Queensland's Dr. Samuel Cornell spoke to National Radio News about those calls.
3: Injection protocols or, injection site injuries and harm, because of course, you know, if you're injecting things, there's a risk even just with sticking a needle in your body. And of course, people do get injection site injuries. People asking for advice about the peptide itself and just general information seeking. And then the whole point is to provide harm reduction advice on that call.
1: The medicines regulator has warned consumers about the risks of importing and using unapproved peptide products promoted online. A handmade vest gifted by the late Indigenous singer-songwriter Archie Roach is part of a unique